0: Well, let those sounds bring back some memories, if you will. Maybe fumbling to get to, your locker open. Maybe you're scrambling to get to class, or you're trying to find the right seat at the table during lunch. It's a tough season to go back to, seventh, eighth, ninth grade. There was so much that we experienced then. And school for today's kids is really hard during this time. And everything is new and intimidating. And it just seems like it's on steroids for middle schoolers. Today's guests on Focus on the Family with Jim Daly are former teachers and authors, Sue Acuna and Cynthia Tobias. And they're going to equip you to understand and support your middle school child through all the pressures they're facing.
1: Yeah, yesterday we talked about the physical and emotional changes middle schoolers go through and some crucial conversations to have with them. It is a normal time to back up as a parent because you're trying to give them space. But I think middle schoolers, what we heard yesterday is to lean in, make sure they feel listened to, heard, that you have good dialogue with them, that things are open and honest, and that you don't have all the answers, that you really need to hear your kids and respect them. If you missed it last time, get the app, download it, listen in with us. There was so much good content last time. And, you know, here at Focus on the Family, we're here to help you through that journey. That's why we published this book, Middle School, The Inside Story. Here's the great part that Cynthia and Sue, the byline, which is what kids tell us but don't tell you. They did a bunch of research. They're both school teachers. They went out, talked to students. Where are they at? What are they feeling? What are they sensing? And we're going to cover the other part of that today. Sue and Cynthia, welcome back to Focus on the Family. Good to have you again.
2: Good to be here. Thank you.
1: Well, let's get rolling. I mean, I think we piqued the interest last time. I remember those middle school years, and they were just so unique. Let me say it that way. Cynthia, what are some tips for parents who are trying to communicate with middle schoolers? I've heard parents describe it like, I'm from Earth and my middle schooler is from Mars. It's like we're talking a different language. We don't really connect. We don't communicate. So how do we as the adult do a better job in creating a way for that to happen in a healthier direction?
2: One of my favorite stories that they told us, and I think we were both a little bit surprised, but we said, you know, your parents worry that they don't know what's going on in your life and they're not sure who you're friends are, and you don't want to talk to them, you don't want to tell them what it is. And one honest middle schooler said, well, if you really want the tip, he said, volunteer to be the carpool driver, and then don't say anything. Don't react, don't say anything, and pretty soon everybody forgets you're there, and you find out a whole lot of stuff, and don't react to it. And we found out that really works.
1: Well, how can it not work? But, you know, some of the parents, let's face it, we all have temperaments. I can just envision a parent, mom or dad, who feels this burden to correct, to teach, to admonish. I mean, it's part of what we do, and you're telling me not to say a word? Cynthia, how do I do that? How do you catch yourself as the adult and frame that emotional moment to say, okay, bite your tongue, especially if that's hard for you?
2: Well, sure, but Sue makes a good point when she tells her parents, look, you're moving from parent to manager in some ways. You used to do all the telling, what you wear, where you go, but when you get into middle school, it really becomes more a management.
1: You talk in the book about, you know, these moments of, I don't know, reflection. But one is where you recommend a parent respond appropriately if their child complains about the amount of homework they have. What child does not complain? I mean, I'm thinking that's every parent. So when that child complains, I've got so much homework to do tonight, what's a good thing to say as the parent?
3: Oh, I remember that feeling, which is empathy, right?
1: Yeah.
3: And I just preach empathy all the time.
1: As opposed to what?
3: As opposed to, well, you better get started.
1: Yeah. You going to do that before dinner?
3: Yeah. Or, right, you better do that before you go outside.
2: Let's try to get done. So you better, you don't have a choice if you want to get that grade.
3: It's the same thing I want my husband to say if I come home and say, do you have a lot of work tonight? I don't want him to say, well, you better do it now.
1: Yeah, I want him to say, that's a great tonal quality to run it through.
3: I want him to have some empathy and say, that's a bummer.
1: Yeah.
3: Do you need a snack first? Can I get you something? Boy, a 13-year-old would appreciate that too.
1: Tone. Yeah, one is far more encouraging, the other more directive, commanding, demanding, right?
3: And one communicates understanding.
1: Yeah. Boy, that's good.
2: And you're trying to model that.
1: Yeah.
2: So that's how they'll pick up how to treat others.
1: Okay, Cynthia, here's the bomb question. What are the most common mistakes parents tend to make in communicating with their middle schoolers? And you have a list. I got it in front of me.
2: Okay,
1: let me hit it, and you can respond. Interrupting, downplaying feelings, yelling, using always and never, not really listening, belittling in front of others, being judgmental, solving their problems, being sarcastic. Let me get these. Check, check, check. Okay, yep, I think I did all of those. And I thought I was a pretty good parent, but this is convicting.
3: And we've spent a lot of years making sure they're happy. And it's hard to give up that feeling of, I need to make you happy all the time.
1: Yeah.
3: And they don't want that. They don't want you to solve their problems.
1: Yeah.
3: They want you to understand what they're going through.
1: And hopefully a wise spouse, you're not saying, yeah, every time she does this, she breaks a glass.
2: Right.
1: I mean, that's not
2: right.
1: The way we speak in marriage.
3: They're very much responding like adults. And I think that's where the tension comes with parents and middle schoolers, is they're still thinking of them as five-year-olds.
1: Yeah.
3: And they're
1: yeah.
3: feeling very much like adults. Middle schoolers are inside.
1: Well, and I think that's probably the biggest aha of this whole program today and last time, is just you have to start treating them like adults,
3: mm-hmm.
1: right? And it's time, and that's the best outcome you could have.
0: Mm-hmm.
1: How can parents, Sue, I'll aim this at you, how can parents help erase the stress of kids who are nervous about the transition from elementary school to junior high? Boys, let's put this in a boys' context,
3: okay.
1: and girls.
3: Yeah.
1: The frightening thing going from sixth grade to seventh grade is P.E., because now you're getting dressed, you're putting on certain garments in PE, you're going out. I mean, I remember one of my first experiences going from junior high to high school, and this guy, as an experiment of his, I'm standing behind him, and Glenn was his name, and he's a friend, and he's a believer now. He wasn't then. Thank you, Glenn. But he was standing in front of me, and he was a grade ahead of me, and he was a swimmer. He had muscles where I had no muscles. And he turned as he was talking to another guy and punched me right in the sternum. And it cracked my sternum, and it was so out, like, why did you just do that? And he continues to talk to the guy going, see, he's a freshman. He hasn't filled out yet like we have. We're more filled out. I was like just his hanging skeleton there. But that's the kind of thing you dread as a boy, is now you're the object of a science experiment at PE class about how you're not as developed as the other guy.
3: And I think it's good for dads to say, this is what I looked like in sixth grade, but look what I look like in 10th grade. Lie low. I mean, that's not bad advice, especially if you're a lower classman. Lie low, but it does get better. Or find even pictures of professional athletes. Here's what they look like at 13. Here's what they look like at 20. Hang in there. We'll get better. I think that's a huge message for middle schoolers, especially junior high. Hang
1: You're
3: in
1: not
3: there.
1: Always
3: we'll
1: going to look
3: better.
1: Like this, and this
3: not
1: is just part of the growth
3: like
1: process, and some boys are going to be bigger. Now, explain, like the girls, I'll let you explain that, because there's a lot going on for them. Other girls are developing more quickly. It's obvious. And they're feeling like, am I ever going to get there? And, you know, just describe what girls are dealing with.
3: And I think the first thing always is, I remember that. I remember that feeling, looking around, your bodies aren't the same as everybody else. Wait it out. And even maybe, you know, it's not too young to talk about some kind of a simple, age-appropriate makeover. Let's talk about what good colors are for you, something that's really innocuous as opposed to emphasizing your body shape or something, but what are colors that look good on you? What are lengths that look good on you? Are you more comfortable in skirts or pants? But they're going to be constantly comparing themselves to everybody else.
1: How much of that are we demonstrating or illustrating for our kids?
3: Mm-hmm.
1: You know, how much time do we spend in front of the mirror getting our makeup on?
3: And
1: now
3: how many
1: I'm
3: comments
1: for
3: do
1: moms,
3: we make?
1: But dads.
3: Oh, I wish I could lose 50 pounds. I would look
1: right.
3: so much better.
1: Yeah,
3: so watch
1: true.
3: What you say. Yeah, good
1: no,
3: point.
1: That's so true. Cynthia, we mentioned homework, but let's bring this back. I remember Trent and I, we had such, and Gene, Trent and I, such a battle, because he was really bright. He's finishing his master's in biochemistry. He wants to go on for a PhD in neuro research. But in high school, it's like, I already get A's on the test. Why do I need to do the homework? And we would say, well, 50% of your grade is based on the homework being completed. I know, but I'm good with a C.
3: Yeah.
1: And I know the concepts, and it's kind of boring to do the homework. We battled that all along. Then he got to college, knocked out of the park. I mean, he's up there at like a 3.95 all the way through. So, like, he knew his desires and knew what he needed to do, right. And it was hard to budge him. I would say we struggled all the way through to senior year.
2: Well, you know, the important question is, what's the point, right?
1: Yeah, that is.
2: What's the point? But teachers, they don't go along with that, because they, a lot of times, well, the point is you have to get this and this and this and this in order to get your grades. That's very frustrating to a kid who says, why should I have to do 25 practice problems when I already know I'm going to get an A on the test? And it's a true question.
1: Yeah.
2: And it's a legitimate question. And there's no real good solid answer other than we need to change some things. I can remember working with King Schools once, and a gal who was really, really sharp, fifth grade, sixth grade in that middle school area, she already knew she was going to go to Bryn Mawr, and she was going to do all these things. She was just sharp. And one day, she was especially sharp in math. But one day, she just told the teacher, I'm not going to do the homework. And he says, you can't get an A if you don't do the homework.
1: Right.
2: I don't care. He said, it's going to ruin your whole grade point average. I don't care. I don't understand why I have to do this. And so the teacher and I talked, and I said, well, what if you asked her, what if you just tried it and said, how about you do as many answers or as many questions on the homework as you think you need to do in order to prove that you're going to get an A on the test? And then
1: that's good.
2: And if she gets she promises to get a 95% or higher on the test, or go back and do more of those problems. And he said, well, but they tried it. And sometimes she did 30 problems, and sometimes she did 3. But he said she got an A.
1: And it does show you need some insight into your child,
2: right,
1: and their learning styles. And that's a whole nother book that you
2: right.
1: wrote, How Your Kids Learn.
2: Right.
1: And, you know, that's so important as well.
0: Well, this is Focus on the Family with Jim Daly, and our guests today are Cynthia Tobias and Sue Acuna. And they've collaborated on a book that is essential if you have kids who are approaching the teen years, if they're preteens, middle school, The Inside Story, What Kids Tell Us But Don't Tell You. Get a copy from us here at the ministry, and when you're online doing that, be sure to take our free parenting assessment, which helps you understand where you're at in your parenting journey and maybe some things that you can work on. These and other resources are going to be found at focusonthefamily.com/broadcast.
1: Cynthia, let me ask you, some of the red flags we should be aware of when our kids are going into junior high and their time in junior high, because emotionally, intellectually, things can change because of the environmental pressure on a child. An extroverted child can become quite sullen and withdrawn if there's things going on that we don't even know. So what are some of those red flags we need to pay attention to?
2: This is where I really learned a lot from Sue, because I was teaching high school. I was used to dealing with high school kids who've kind of passed some of those marks. But Sue has a really good handle of it, and I learned a lot.
1: Well, Sue, fill it in.
3: I think two things parents really learn about are depression and eating disorders. So things I watch for would be kids who withdraw more than usual. Kids want their own space, but if they're constantly alone and they won't answer your questions, what's going on? Nothing. I don't want to talk about it. That's a concern. If it keeps happening. I mean, maybe they're having a bad day, but if this is going on for weeks and you can see their eating habits have changed, maybe they're not eating at all, then you know something's really wrong.
1: Yeah.
3: One sure sign of an eating disorder is like wearing big baggy clothes or taking little nibbly bites. You have to be aware. And for parents today, a lot of times that means coming off your phone and really taking a look at your kid and see what's going on.
1: And being engaged. Mm-hmm. Maybe not affirming how skinny they are.
0: Hmm.
3: Or even commenting on it. My daughter-in-law has taught me, make no comments about your weight or anybody else's weight. Just don't even make it a topic.
1: Wow, that's good.
3: That's really different from how we grew up, huh?
1: You know, one of the things that, again, with social media is new, and I'm not sure we as parents know how to manage this well, and we're hearing more about it, and it puts a lot of fear into us as parents, is kids that are taken into a friend group and then they're bullied, and then even, you know, where comments are made, you should just kill yourself, and you know, a handful of kids have done it, and it gets into the news. Obviously it's horrible, but how do you have that kind of a discussion with your daughter or your son about what can occur in that cyber world and the pain in it and the viciousness of it. I mean, we don't want to heap a bunch of anxiety under our children, but how do we manage that?
3: Odds are pretty good that they know someone who has already gone through this. And that would be a good, more neutral question to ask. Hey, do you know any of your friends who have been bullied online or who are really depressed about it? And then they can start talking about it, which gives you a chance to talk about what we should do if that ever happens to you. Mm. And like I said, it's hard to admit that you're being bullied, but even to come and say, I don't like what this person is saying. But also, parents need to monitor phone use. This is one of the hardest things for parents, is to not let them take their phone, their smartwatch, their iPad into the bedroom without some rules and some limitations. Yeah. You wouldn't let a stranger show up at your door, say, I want to go talk to your daughter in her bedroom. You wouldn't let that happen. But she could absolutely do that on her phone.
1: Yeah.
2: And one of the things about suicide, the discoveries I made, both as being a police officer, but then also with the kids, a lot of times at that age, they don't think it's actually permanent. They think they're going to kill themselves and everybody will be sorry, and then they'll come back and everything will be okay.
1: Wow. Because,
2: and I was blown away by that. But there is that mentality out there. If you haven't, as a parent, talked to them and established that relationship, especially with Christ and, yeah, and with eternity, and, you know, they may just decide, well, I'll just kill myself and they'll be sorry, and then I'll come back when I feel like it.
1: Yeah, I mean, building up that plan and purpose. This is a good place to mention our counseling department. Mm-hmm. So, this is a very serious topic, but it is present, and we wanted to make sure we at least touch on that. So if you're struggling in any area of the parenting journey, especially around the middle school years, but any form or shape in your parenting, give us a call. We have free counselors. They'll talk with you for 30 to 60 minutes and give you some perspective. They may even refer to a counselor in your area that you could pick up the discussion with. So know that that's here. It's part of what donors fund at Focus on the Family. Take advantage of it to make sure that you have some perspective. Let me throw this question out here. Discipling your children can look very different at different stages. I mean, you know, elementary school, you got the little book and you're trying to do things. What does middle school discipleship look like within the family?
2: You model it. This is where it's really important. I know growing up, my sister and I, we had at supper time, after supper, we always had a devotional book and the scripture when we prayed. My dad was adamant about that. And when we went through even the real awkward time, that was an anchor, and that's really important. The other thing that I found was interesting, Sue talked about, you know, when parents, the middle schoolers pull away and they don't want to have hugs and they don't want to have all that
1: kid stuff.
2: She said, but they still do desperately want the touch and need the touch. So you can sometimes sit on the couch and just let your leg sort of touch theirs.
1: Yeah.
2: And nobody says anything, no big deal, but it's still a connection that says, I see you, I love you, I'm not going to bug you, but you're still really important to me.
1: Yeah. Speak to a minute, kind of broadly, to the elementary parenting, the middle school parenting, and the high school parenting. You guys, you know, you taught, I think, two of those, with Cynthia, you with high school teaching, Sue with junior high. So when we've kind of touched on it, but really to be black and white for parents, maybe they have their kids in elementary school right now. What does that look like as they move through? Very concrete things like in junior high, your parenting needs to shift. You've touched on it, but here at the end, I want to make sure parents are grabbing it so that they understand. High school is yet another kind of distancing to allow them independence, making good decisions, etc. So go for it, Sue.
3: Yesterday, Cynthia mentioned that you want to become more of a manager. So imagine you're training a new employee. Elementary school, you've got to tell them everything. They don't know anything. Middle school, junior high, they're starting to get it. You can kind of check in with them, have some guidelines. High school, you've got to let them try it on their own, but you're still there as their fail-safe if something goes wrong.
1: Yeah.
3: So you've got to slowly back away, like we said, work yourself out of a job. Give them some independence. Let them try it. Be there when it goes wrong. Be there to hold them together.
1: Again, this gives you structure in how to think about doing this. So it's not just emotional. It's not flippant as the parent. Do it because I told you so. I mean, that's a terrible thing to say.
2: In fact, one of the biggest complaints was they interrupt me and they won't They get mad if I interrupt them, or they're looking at their phone and they're talking to me, and I'm starting to tell them something, and they just interrupt me, and that it's that modeling. The other thing I wanted to say, which is really obvious but really important, middle schoolers, they need more sleep.
1: Yeah.
2: They have to have sleep. And, we start school with the bus picking them up at 6 a.m., and it's difficult because the lack of sleep affects everything.
1: And they're growing. I mean, that's why
2: they're
1: need to sleep.
2: Yes.
1: The growth is going on.
0: Yeah, and you know, Cynthia, you're mentioning modeling. Mm-hmm. This has come up a couple of times in the conversation. But just real quick, talk to the parent that thinks my job really is going to be awesome when I'm cool to my kids in middle school.
1: Being I want to be the cool versus the parent.
0: Yeah, I want to be the cool parent.
1: Interesting.
2: Well, just again, switch that. Do you think it's cool when your kids act like that? Is that what you really want them to be acting like? It doesn't make sense.
0: Okay.
1: Yeah.
0: So don't try to be cool. Be the adult in the room.
2: No, they think you're a dork. You're trying to be cool.
3: Well, and if you ask them, whose parent is cool? Oh, so-and-so's parent. Well, what makes them cool? Then you know.
0: Excellent.
3: And they'll say things like they know when not to use our language. They understand our language, but they know when not to use it. Or they don't try and dress like us, but they don't dress dorky. Kids will tell you what you need to know to be cool.
1: Let me ask you this. Even though it might not seem like your junior higher wants to engage you, Barna Research and others says that my parents' influence is what's most important to me. Mm-hmm. I mean, it seems like counterintuitive, right? Because they're so connected to friends and culture at that time that they're trying to kind of get through all that. But again, the research is showing us that kids believe the most important relationship in their life is their parents, still, even through high school. I mean, most of us are going, what? That doesn't make sense. But it shows you that core connection, doesn't it?
3: I know we're both thinking the same thing here. Our point is they will always need you, but they need you differently. They
1: Not
3: don't
1: less,
3: need
1: differently.
3: Differently.
1: That's
3: they
1: good.
3: Don't need as much control. They need more understanding. They still need guidance. They absolutely still need your comfort and reassurance.
1: Yeah. I don't know about everybody watching and listening, but I tend to learn by my mistakes and by other people's mistakes. I mean, I observe that and say, okay, I don't want to repeat that. If I can keep from repeating that. You had a mom come up to you after a seminar, Cynthia. It fits this category for me because she was so frustrated with her rebellious teen daughter. How did that conversation go, and what did you say?
2: She was ultra frustrated. She said, I just don't understand. My daughter doesn't do anything I say, and I've told her over and over again what she's supposed to do, and she doesn't do it. She doesn't do what I tell her to, and I am the boss, and she won't respect me, and she won't do it. She said, I've just about had it. Can you tell me? She said, and stopped. See that girl over there standing? And I looked, and there's this arms folded, sullen girl. She goes, that's my daughter. Can you tell me how to make her love me again? Is there a point of no return? Hopefully not. But you can't make your kids love you again. You can't. You have to earn it, and you have to do a lot of the things we're talking about here, and especially the barking orders, the doing that, it doesn't work.
1: You know, I want to be mindful of that parent that may be going, oh my goodness, that's me. That's what I've done. What can they do differently now after hearing this? They feel that conviction. Conviction's a good thing. What can they do so differently now, tonight?
3: Admit it to your child.
1: What does that sound like? Play that out for me.
3: I think maybe I've been a little bit too bossy and not giving you enough credit for what you're capable of doing.
1: Mm.
3: So if you want me to change one thing, just give me one thing, because I can't completely change myself. But what's one thing you would like me to do differently? And then wait. Parents have a tendency to want to answer their own questions. So they'll say, what can I do differently? Do you want me to do this? Do you want me to do that? Ask the question and wait. And at first they might say nothing. No, I really think there's something. Just wait. Silence is a huge tool for building communication. Just wait.
2: And there's one really short word you can listen for and make this agreement with your child to say, if I say something that's really off or, you know, just say, ouch.
1: Yeah.
2: I don't understand why you can't just do what I tell you to do. Ouch.
1: That's good.
2: What did I? Then you get, I didn't mean it. You know, let's do a do-over.
1: Yeah. I like that.
2: Yeah.
1: Yeah, kind of a catch word to say, okay, this isn't going in a good way. Right. It hurts. I like that. I might use that even with my 20-somethings now. This has been so good, and I want to encourage you that there's more. The book is full of material, things we weren't able to touch on. Excellent stuff. Also, we have the 7 Traits of Effective Parenting assessment that I'd love to have you take. It's absolutely free. It takes probably about 7 to 10 minutes. Mm-hmm. It'll show you the things that you're doing well and some areas to improve in. There'll be some resources recommended that can help you in those weaker spots. But what a great assessment to be able to do and to be able to know what I need to strengthen my parenting skills in. That's a good thing to do. And, of course, picking up the book is another good thing to do. Middle school, the inside story, what kids tell us but don't tell you. And if you make a gift of any amount, we'll send you the book as our way of saying thank you for being part of the ministry. You can do that monthly or a one-time gift. Also, don't forget our Caring Christian Counselors are here to help you. If you're hitting the wall and you've heard this, maybe you feel guilty and you don't know what to do now, call our counseling team. They'll set up a time to get back with you, and they'll walk you through some additional things you can do. In terms of supporting the ministry, last year alone, we helped 80,000 parents through a crisis. Do you want to be part of that? Why don't we work on hitting 100,000 for next year? So join us in this journey, helping parents to build a home that loves the Lord, they love each other. Won't we have a better culture if that's the case? Mm. I think the answer is yes.
0: Yeah, donate monthly as you can, or make a one-time gift of any amount, and we'll send the book by Cynthia and Sue called Middle School, The Inside Story, What Kids Tell Us But Don't Tell You. And then, of course, the resources that Jim has mentioned, all available at our website, and that's focusonthefamily.com/broadcast.
1: Cynthia and Sue, thanks again for being with us. This is so good. I wish I could turn the clock back and be in junior high as a parent again, but, you know, you only get that one shot, and this is really helpful. Thank you.
3: Thank you.
0: Well, coming up next time, I wonder if you're ready for storms in your marriage.
4: Just the way that life works, even for believers, and sometimes I think especially for believers, the storm is going to hit. And at that point, will your marriage be part of the problem or part of the solution? And that's why you want to prepare.
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1: It's okay to not be okay. I'm beautifully broken. These are some platitudes circling around social media these days, giving the impression we should accept, even celebrate, being eternally stuck in the fight or flight mode. The Bible instructs us to think on things that are true, noble, right, pure, lovely, admirable, excellent, and praiseworthy. Hello, I'm Cherie Hall of C.S. Hall Counseling, a happy supporter of The Well 88.7. I've recently added a remarkable tool to my counseling practice. IASIS Microcurrent Neurofeedback is a long name for a 15-minute treatment designed to aid in achieving balance and relaxation within the nervous system. It improves communication in the brain, heart, and gut, leading to overall well-being and positive thoughts. Healing the environment in the brain, reducing the fight or flight mode, can allow you to be okay with being okay and being beautifully whole and healed. 334-444-6140 for more information.
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5: And here we go again from the book of Proverbs. We're talking about wisdom, and wisdom deals with practical things. We're not high in the sky by and by. We're here today on the subjects that we face. And one of the subjects that you heard introduced today was the subject of drinking. What does a leader do with alcohol? Interesting subject, especially in this day in which we live. We'll talk about that in just a moment as we open our Bibles to the book of Proverbs. If you have been listening the last two or three days, you know that we have chosen as our resource for the month of August, a redemptive history and a prophetic destiny of the nation of Israel. Why does Israel matter so much to God, and why should it matter to you? Well, in this book, we'll bring clarity to one of the most debated subjects in Scripture, what biblical insight and pastoral wisdom has to say about Israel. I want you to have this book because I think this is really an important issue. If we are not careful, we are going to be on the wrong side of Israel as a nation, and you see it happening if you're not careful. Anti-Semitism is on the rise in our nation in a way none of us could have imagined. Let's be clear as Christians about what the Bible says and how we should stand for this nation that God brought into existence. I was 7 years old when this nation became a nation, and I've lived throughout the entire time of Israel's current nationhood, and I want you to know what I've learned from the Bible about this subject. Ask for your copy of God's Heart for Israel when you send your gift to Turning Point today. Here's today's edition of Turning Point from the Word of God. Open your heart to receive it. Let's begin.
3: I want to tell you about some guidelines from the book of Proverbs that we need to be aware of, because this book is so filled with truth and it touches us at every part of our life. If we ignore the truth in this book, we will be diminished in our effectiveness and we will be sorry when we look back on our life. The book of Proverbs differs from any other book in the Bible. It's not history, it's not poetry, it's not rhapsody, it's not prophecy, it's not law, it's not ritual, it's not story, it's not dogma. It is classified among the wisdom literature of the Old Testament, but it's even very different from all of the rest of the wisdom literature. For a proverb is a pithy saying that usually is unconnected from anything else in the passage where it is found. The proverbs were designed primarily for the young, and they fall into the pattern of the teaching process where they used repetition to drive home truths so that people would remember them. I suppose you could think of some of the proverbs that we have in our culture today, like, a stitch in time saves nine, or loose lips sink ships. I heard that one not long ago. We're going to look at some of the proverbs for the powerful, proverbs for those in authority and those in government. This is a viewpoint you will never hear anyplace else except right here. that God has something to say about how we govern and how we follow government and what kind of people should be in government. Solomon's day was not much different than ours. His advice for kings is good advice for all those who seek to occupy any place of responsibility in the government. Now, there are three sections that we're going to look at in the Proverbs that have to do with those who govern. First of all, we're going to talk about the proper conduct of rulers and authorities. And then we're going to talk about what our response to rulers and authorities ought to be. And then we're going to talk about this from God's perspective as we look at the whole landscape together. So let's begin with the proper conduct of rulers and authorities. And you'll be interested in some of the things that Solomon writes about when he talks about rulers and authorities. Let's just start off with one of the most controversial, rulers and wine. Proverbs 31, 4 and 5 says this, "It is not for kings, O Lemuel, it is not for kings to drink wine, nor for princes intoxicating drink, lest they drink and forget the law and pervert the justice of all the afflicted." Proverbs 21 adds, "Wine is a mocker, strong drink is a brawler, and whosoever is led astray by it is not wise." And here's a very graphic passage in the book of Proverbs, chapter 23, beginning at verse 29. "Who has woe and who has sorrow? Who has contentions? Who has complaints? Who has wounds without cause? Who has redness of eyes? Those who linger long at the wine, those who go in search of mixed wine." And if you read the rest of that chapter, you'll discover that those who are given to this excess find the following things popping up in their lives: poverty, misery, immorality, and instability. All of those things, the Proverbs say, are the result of drunkenness. These words take away the glamour of loose living. They remind us that a ruler has better things to do than to anesthetize himself. The Japanese have a proverb that goes like this: first a man takes a drink, then a drink takes a drink, and then the drink takes the man. So often that's what happens, not just in the political realm. But I have read that the ratio of drinking and alcoholism inside the Beltway is more than twice the average of the United States. The number of cocktail parties and the number of opportunities for drunkenness are multiplied in the fast-paced life of the political world. And the Bible simply says that a man who leads should not be a man given to strong drink. He should be a person of sobriety, a sober person. There's a story in the book of Daniel about a man by the name of Belshazzar, who was the grandson of Nebuchadnezzar. And what we read in this chapter in the book of Daniel sounds like it could be a modern-day report. It's found in the fifth chapter of Daniel, verses 1 and 2, and then verses 4 through 6. Follow along as I read. "Belshazzar the king made a great feast for 1,000 of his lords, and he drank wine in the presence of 1,000. While he tasted the wine, Belshazzar gave the command to bring the gold and the silver vessels which his father Nebuchadnezzar had taken from the temple which had been in Jerusalem, that the king and his lords, his wives and his concubines might drink from them. And they drank the wine," verse 4, "and praised the gods of gold and silver, bronze and iron, wood and stone. And in the same hour the fingers of a man's hand appeared and wrote opposite the lampstand on the plaster of the wall of the king's palace. And the king saw the part of the hand that wrote." Listen to what happened to him. "And the king's countenance changed, and his thoughts troubled him, so that the joints of his hips were loosened, and his knees knocked together against each other." Even in his drunkenness, he knew something miraculous was going on when the hand wrote on the wall. We haven't time to tell that whole story, but you know that what that hand was writing was that this was the end of his kingdom. He had taken the holy vessels that had been brought from the temple, and he had used them desecratingly in a drunken party honoring the pagan gods. And so we should not be surprised to look down in our Bibles in the fifth chapter of the book of Daniel and in verses 30 and 31 and read that that very night Belshazzar, king of the Chaldeans, was slain, And Darius the Mede received the kingdom, being about 62 years old. Now, I'm not saying that everyone who gets drunk ends up like Belshazzar, but here's an illustration from the Old Testament of the abuse of wine in the public place to the ruin and destruction of a political leader. I have no statistics nor no personal stories to tell you. I'm just telling you what the Bible says, that that has no place in the life of someone you trust with the leadership of great responsibility. And while we're being controversial, I have to be very careful here. Let me talk with you for a moment about rulers and women. It says in chapter 31 of Proverbs and verse 3, "Do not give your strength to women, nor your ways to that which destroys kings." We have read all of the stories in these past years about the philandering of some of our presidents. We've had to watch the degrading of the office of the president because of that. Solomon was right when he said that such a lifestyle destroys a king. When we look to the Bible and we see King David violating his principles of purity in the relationship that he had with Bathsheba, what we don't often see is the chaos that this caused the nation later on in his life. David paid fourfold for his sin, and in the closing days of David's reign, when he should have been enjoying the prosperity that his wisdom had provided, he was fighting off the domestic battles of his own home because of what had happened to him in his relationship with Bathsheba. And his son Solomon, the human writer of many of the Proverbs, demonstrated this sinful human weakness in his life. The Bible tells us in 1 Kings chapter 11, verse 1, verses 3 and 4, that he loved many foreign women, as well as the daughter of Pharaoh, women of the Moabites and the Ammonites and the Edomites and the Sidonians and the Hittites. And he had 700 wives and 300 concubines, and his wives turned away his heart. For it was so when Solomon was old that his wives turned his heart after other gods, and his heart was not loyal to the Lord his God, as was the heart of his father David. I can only say, I say it carefully, that while some will argue that leaders do not have any responsibility to set the moral tone of the nation or of a city, that this runs cross current with the scripture. Leadership is nothing more than who we are and then what we do. I have discussions sometimes with my physicians where I go over this issue, and some of them say it doesn't matter how you live as long as you can govern in a good way. But we know better, don't we? Morality is important. And when we look to find people to represent us in the government process, one of the things we need to know a little bit about is what kind of people are they? Do they represent us well? And will they be good role models for our children as they're growing up, looking to leadership themselves? Those are the two most controversial, probably, so you can all kind of take a deep breath now and we'll go on with the rest of this message. Let me talk with you for a moment about rulers and wise counsel. Proverbs 15:22 says this, "Without counsel, plans go awry, but in the multitude of counselors, they are established." Proverbs 11:14 adds, "Where there is no counsel, the people fall, but in the multitude of counselors, there is safety." Proverbs 24:6 says, "For by wise counsel, you will wage your own war, and in a multitude of counselors, there is safety." And Proverbs 20:18 says, "Plans are established by counsel. By wise counsel, wage war." We need leaders who will not act unilaterally, but will get all the counsel they can get and act wisely. How important it is when deciding upon a leader to know what kind of people he gathers around himself, what kind of people he entrusts to be his counselors. Because through counsel, leadership is guaranteed. But when there is no counsel, we have only the wisdom of one person. And how many of you already know, as wise as you are, that sometimes you make wrong decisions? The safety comes in the multiplication of counselors who understand the truth. Let's talk for a minute about rulers and the weak and the poor. This is a very interesting proverb. Proverbs 28:15 says, "As a roaring lion and a raging bear so is a wicked ruler over the poor people. And 29:14 says, the king who judges the poor with truth, his throne will be established forever. I think we ought to ask some questions about our leaders. How do they deal with the poor? How do they care for those who are not as fortunate as we may be? That's a good little checkpoint according to the book of Proverbs. How does the king deal with those who are poor? Let's talk about rulers and wickedness. This also comes from the book of Proverbs, chapter 11, verses 10 and 11. When it goes well with the righteous, the city rejoices, and when the wicked perish, there is jubilation. By the blessing of the upright, the city is exalted, but it is overthrown by the mouth of the wicked. Proverbs 20 and verse 8 says, a king who sits on the throne of judgment scatters all evil with his eyes. Get that picture clearly. That a righteous king can scatter evil by his very presence, by his persona, by his very eyes can he scatter evil. There is no more powerful tool in the hand of Almighty God than a righteous man who is doing the right thing. The Bible says that a ruler who is righteous can have an impact on his culture. Proverbs 25 verse 5 says, take away the wicked from before the king, and his throne will be established in righteousness. Let's talk for a moment about rulers and integrity. Now we're getting back into the controversial again. 17:7 says it this way, excellent speech is not becoming to a fool, much less lying lips to a prince. 29:4 says, the king establishes the land by justice, but he who receives bribes overthrows it. 29:12 says, if a ruler pays attention to lies, all of his servants become wicked. If ever there was a need for credibility and integrity in government, it's today. Thomas Jefferson once said, the whole art of government consists in being honest. And it's sad to say that this has been so violated over the years that honesty and political involvement almost seem like antonyms, almost seem like opposite, almost seems like to talk about somebody who is in the political realm and is honest is hard to understand and hard to explain. I'm happy to say that there are many in our own government who deal with issues honestly, but it is one of the most important ingredients for a leader in the world of business, in the world of government, and in the world of sports, whatever world you're looking at. If you can find somebody who is honest, I've told people, if you can start with the truth, you've got some place to go. But if you can't start with the truth, you've got no place to go. So honesty and integrity is very important. When we look at our culture today, it's so interesting because we even have words that defy this. Who can put a spin on what happened? Who can embellish it to such a degree that it's favorable to the person they represent? Why not let us just let it be? Let your yea be yea and your nay be nay. Why do we have to spin it? And you know, it's not just in the political realm. Pastors and preachers and evangelists have been known to exaggerate sometimes when they talk about statistics. We have to be real careful we don't do that. I remember hearing about two pastors who were talking to one another, and they were trying to explain this, and one guy said, if I lie about my statistics, and you know that I'm lying about my statistics, and I know that I'm lying about my statistics, isn't that like telling the truth? No. I don't think so. I don't think so. Honesty is discarded in our present age, isn't it? Pushed away like it was unimportant. People lie about the age of their children in order to get them by on half fare. High schools and colleges have to set up special programs to deal with the cheating factor. We have government by deceit, business by fraud, education by deception. And we're learning that a person who will lie in one instance cannot be trusted in another. There is never an excuse for deception. Honesty is always the best way. And for a Christian leader, for someone in government, honesty is not only the best policy, it's the only policy. So those are just a few little things from the book of Proverbs for us to look at when we think about, now, who do I want representing me in the government? But this is not a one-edged sword. This is a double-edged sword, because the Proverbs also tell us how we're to respond. Not just how the rulers are to respond. We talk about that, but what are we to do? How are we to act? Let's talk about when we deal with authorities, what should our response be? And first of all, we should be truthful. It says in Proverbs 16:13 that righteous lips are the delight of the king, and they love him who speaks what is right. Now, you probably wonder, how do I ever speak to the king? How do I ever speak to the government? You speak with your taxes, don't you? You speak with how you deal honestly with the things that have been entrusted to you. Ray Stedman, who is now with the Lord but was a wonderful pastor here on the West Coast for many years, confessed that he often struggled with the issue of taxes. He said, "You have a right, of course, as everyone else does, to protest injustice and to correct abuse, but don't be forever grumbling about the taxes you have to pay." I've had to learn some lessons on this myself. He said, "The first time I had to pay income tax was when he was first starting in the ministry, and he said his income was so low for such a long time he didn't have to pay any taxes. But gradually it caught up and he had to pay. And he said, I remember how I resented it. In fact, when I sent my tax form in, I addressed it to the Infernal Revenue Service." He said, "They never answered, but they cashed my check." The next year I addressed it to the Eternal Revenue Service. But he said, "I've repented from all those sins, and now I hope to pay my taxes cheerfully." The United States government has what they call a conscience fund for people who want to pay their debts to the government and remain anonymous. Some city governments have a similar fund. And I read recently about a city that had investigated some tax frauds and announced that several citizens were going to be indicted. They did not release the names of the citizens, but that week a number of people visited the city hall to straighten out their taxes, and more than half of them were not on the indictment list. So just a little bit of conscience and things get straightened out. We're to be truthful. As citizens, we're to be respectful. I need to talk about this for just a moment, because I think sometimes as Christians, we violate this. We violate it because we're not in favor of the people who are over us in government. Please remember that these words were not written, they do not always apply to peaceful government. We're to be respectful of our rulers because of the office. 24, 21, and 22 says, "My son, fear the Lord and the king. Do not associate with those given to change, for their calamity will rise suddenly, and who knows the ruin these two can bring." 16:15 says, "In the light of the king's face is life, and his favor like a cloud of the latter rain." Justin Martyr lived in a time of great persecution, between 100 and 165, and the government was very corrupt. And one time he wrote in an open letter to those in authority over him these words, an open letter to the government. Listen to what he said. "Everywhere we, more readily than all men, endeavor to pay to those appointed by you the taxes, both ordinary and extraordinary, as we have been taught by Jesus. We worship only God, but in other things we will gladly serve you, acknowledging you as kings and rulers of men, and praying that with your kingly power you may be found to possess also sound judgment." An open letter to the government. That ought to be the spirit of every Christian. Rather than railing, and we go through our list of jokes and all the things that we do to ridicule those who are in authority, we ought to find the common ground where we can obey in absolute submission and respect and declare our allegiance and our loyalty to the government, because Christians have throughout history been known to be the best citizens in any culture. We're to be patient, says the Word of God. 25:15 says, "By long forbearance a ruler is persuaded, and a gentle tongue breaks a bone." Sometimes we try to get things changed. I'll tell you what, when you're trying to get things changed, or when you're trying to get things approved, you got to have patience. That's one of the great virtues of a Christian, to be patient. It doesn't happen overnight. You've got to wait. You've got to be patient and gently deal with the issues that come. The Bible says that when you're dealing with the government, patience is a very important virtue.
5: Yeah. And I'll tell you one thing, you will learn it if you haven't already. One of the first things I learned when I moved to California was patience. I never stood in so many lines in my life growing up in the little village of Cedarville, Ohio. But in San Diego, you stand in line to get into restaurants, to eat in restaurants, to pay your bill in a restaurant. It's all very interesting. And patience is a quality that the Bible speaks about a lot, and it's very important for us, as we've learned today. We will continue our discussion tomorrow on powering up the wise, and I want you to be with us as we conclude this discussion from the book of Proverbs. Men and women, when you study Proverbs, you study it with a pencil and a pad, and you write down the scriptures that speak about the same things, and you collect the Proverbs together. That's what we've done in this series, and we want you to be a part of it going forward in the month of August. Hey, have a great day, and I'll see you next time right here on this good station for the next edition of Turning Point.
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1: Your weather forecast for tonight is mostly clear, with the lows around 73 degrees and a slight chance of rain. By Thursday, we'll see mostly sunny skies through the day with highs near 90 degrees, 30% chance of rain after 1 o'clock. Then for Thursday night, partly cloudy, a slight chance of showers with the lows near 73 degrees. More sunshine on Friday with highs around 89. I'm Steve Cubby Cubberson for Praise 88.7 Weather.
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0: everybody. 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

0: Are you still looking for that perfect church? Well, I'm sorry, ours ain't it. Hi, I'm Brother Tim Davis from Beulah Baptist Church. Reason our church is not perfect is we're full of people that's not perfect. People with problems, hurtings, troubles, probably a lot like yours. But we believe that Jesus said, "Come to me, all you who are heavy laden, and I'll give you rest." Don't you want that rest? Jesus also taught us that church should be a hospital for the broken and not a country club for the righteous. Come get some healing. Sundays at 9 and 11 a.m. 256-825-6515.
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We are testing equipment that can quickly warn you during emergencies. If this had been an actual emergency, an official message would have followed the alert tone. 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
2: 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Come out and visit us at His Place, 1524 County Road 14 in Lafayette, or Hosanna Home, 18047 Highway 431 North in Lafayette. It's weird. We've got our office is right here in the back of Harvest Thrift Store. You can come by and visit there. But our men's and women's home are both in the Lafayette area. But that's not a far drive, and it's a pretty drive. But we're the only program that I know of in this area that doesn't charge for their services. We've never charged. A pastor asked me just recently, how much does it cost if I want to send one of my members here? And I said, I'll charge you the same thing Jesus charged me. Nothing. And we can do that because men and women, students like you, support us through your donations, through your time, through shopping at Harvest Thrift Store. So thank you for letting us share the love of God and the light of God in some of the darkest places, the broken hearts of men and women.

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1: Good morning. This is Jeff Meyer, Senior Pastor, First Baptist Church of Opelika. What a privilege it is to be broadcasting on 88.7 FM. 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We are at the top of the hour. 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Is I realize that you may be in your home, you may be driving around town, and you're listening live on 88.7. You're not physically on our campus, you're not physically within the room, but that's okay. 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Welcome. 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

0: Good morning, First Baptist Opelika family, and welcome to Sunday. My name is Megan Mowry, and for those of you here and online, we want to welcome and thank you for joining us. 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Enjoy a night filled with ensembles, trios, quartets, and a special presentation from our adult choir. They'll be singing But God for the very first time, a song written in honor of our late pastor, Jeff Myers. After recently recording it in Nashville, this will be its first public performance. We hope you'll join us for the special night of worship and celebration. Coming soon, the Humphreys Building is getting a remodel to accommodate our growing services and Bible studies. The building is getting a fresh look with a new name, The Overflow. Men, Stand Men's Conference is coming up August 7th through the 8th, and there's still time to register. Whether you're coming with a group or on your own, we'd love to have you. 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You can register for all of these events at fbcopelika.com/events. If you'd like to meet our team, we would love to connect with you right after the service in the parlor. It's just outside of the worship center. Tonight's service is meeting in the well at 6 p.m. We'd love to see you there. Have a great rest of your day.
1: Well, church family, good morning and welcome to our 9:45 worship hour. My name is Wilm, one of the pastors here at our church. And God has got something in store for us. Across our campus today, there are 8 baptisms of people that are declaring their faith in Jesus. By the end of August right now, our team has met with about 50 people through the end of the month that are giving their life to Jesus and wanting to take a step in baptism. This is the one service of all of them that it isn't happening this morning. And so I'll tell you, next Sunday, there's like 20 baptisms. And so God is doing an incredible work in our church family. And I recognize that due to the season of life or the season of the summer, that there are many who can't be with us in this room and they're worshiping online. And I'm thankful that we have a media team and a media presence that we can help people that can't get out of the home worship with us this morning. And if you're a visitor this morning, if this is your first time worshiping with us, thank you. At the conclusion of this service, to my left, your right, there is a guest reception team. And they would love nothing more than to connect you with what God is doing in our church. They also have a gift for you, which is nice. It's in a nice bag, and I won't tell you what's in it, but it's worth going and visiting with them if you're a first-time guest. As we are just about to worship the Lord together, I want to do two things. I want to read to you our call to worship this morning. And then after I read the call to worship, there is a special video I want to play for you. The president of Luther Rice Seminary, where Jeff taught, Pastor Jeff taught for about 15 years. They have voted and have given in Jeff's name a scholarship, and they wanted our church to hear about it this morning. Let me read to you what Psalm 139 says is our call to worship. We'll play the video and then the band will lead us in worshiping the Lord. This is what the word of the Lord says in Psalm 139. Where shall I go from your spirit? Or where shall I flee from your presence? If I ascend to heaven, you're there. If I make my bed in Sheol, you are there. If I take the wings of the morning and dwell in the uttermost parts of the sea, even there your hand shall lead me, your right hand shall hold me. That's what God is about this morning. I want you to take a look at this video, and then the band's going to lead us in worship.
2: Greetings from Atlanta, Georgia. My name is Steve Steinhilber, and I serve as the president here at Luther Rice College and Seminary. And as a prior student at Luther Rice, way back in 2012, I had the privilege of having Dr. Jeff Myers as my evangelism professor. The enthusiasm that he conveyed every week in his lectures was remarkable, and I could tell that he loved teaching others how to share the gospel. And then years later, when he would visit the campus, he and I would talk often, and we would go eat lunch at a local hole-in-the-wall barbecue restaurant. He loved to talk. He loved to talk about his church and his family. And Jeff was well-known and well-respected in our area and even here at the school. He was a local pastor of First Baptist Conyers for years and then a professor of evangelism since 2009. And personally, I cannot believe he's gone. In fact, all of us here still miss Jeff dearly. So to honor the legacy of Dr. Jeff Myers here at Luther Rice and at First Baptist Church of Opelika, I am pleased to announce the Jeff Myers Education Scholarship. It's a 15% tuition scholarship for the length of any program here at Luther Rice College and Seminary, and for any church member of First Baptist Church of Opelika. I cannot think of a better way for our school to honor Jeff's legacy along with Tracy and his family. All of our degrees here at Luther Rice can be completed 100% online, so this is an opportunity for anyone in the church. So if you're interested and wish to apply, please use the scholarship code Opelika in the online application. This is going to waive the $50 application fee and record your 15% tuition scholarship. Now, if anyone has any questions about our degree programs, please don't hesitate to visit our website, lutherrice.edu, or contact our Office of Admission during regular campus hours. In fact, the church has my personal contact information, so don't hesitate to reach out to me if you want to discuss your next steps. I want to thank you for the opportunity to share this information with you today and allowing our school to partner with you to spread the life-saving gospel of Jesus Christ. May God continue to bless the ministry of First Baptist Church of Opelika and the Myers family. Have a wonderful day.
3: Let us stand up, church, and let us worship. Sometimes it's hard to talk about His promises when we're doubting, when we have lack of faith. But trust the Word. He knows better.

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Worthy to be praised, worthy to be worshipped. We join the chorus. The choir in heaven is singing. We as well do it here. Lift up your voice. Lift up your worship to Him. He's worthy of it.

0: and a joy it is to get to lift up this song together. That holy, holy, holy is the Lord God Almighty. If you look in the book of Revelation, we are joining in. We didn't start singing that this morning. We joined in on what was already being sung all around the throne of our God. And that's a joy to get to join in on that song this morning. And we take time every week at this moment in our service to read the Great Commission, because we're also invited, commissioned to make more and more voices sing this song with us, to show them who our God is and invite them to sing the praises of the King of Kings. So let's read this together. And Jesus came and said to them, "All authority in heaven and on earth has been given to me. Go therefore and make disciples of all nations, baptizing them in the name of the Father and of the Son and of the Holy Spirit, teaching them to observe all that I have commanded you. And behold, I am with you always to the end of the age." You can be seated. We're going to take a moment now. We're going to pray together. We're going to pray for two things. We're going to pray for our offering time, pray over those gifts that are going to be given, and also our missionary of the month. Jason Caldwell is going to come and pray for us this morning, and then we'll have our time of offering.
1: Let's pray. Lord, first we just come to you thanking you. Thank you for, Lord, just being with us every step of the way, guiding our path, Lord. And Lord, we're saying that, look, you have a plan for us, and Lord, just ask you be with us and allow us to trust that plan, to listen and be still. Lord, be still and know that you're God. And Lord, we feel like we can do that. That's a great step in the right direction. Lord, just ask that you give us that strength and that courage to be with you every step of the way. Lord, just ask you to be with our students and our teachers as they go back to school this week. Protect them, watch over them. Lord, be with our college students that are coming back to start a new path, someone for the first time. Lord, just always help us to remind them, and Lord, just allow them to look to you to guide their ways as they start this new chapter. Lord, just come to you now, just to give back, Lord, what's already yours. We just want to give back a portion to you, and just ask you bless this, continue to bless our church and our people, and just lift you up and praise you. In your name we pray. Amen.
0: Amen. Well, there's a black basket that's on the right side of each section if you want to pass that across at this time. And if you're a guest with us this morning, I just want to tell you there's no obligation to give of anything. This is an opportunity for our church and our faith family to practice what we believe. We take this time every week, even though some of us, you know, the offering comes out of our bank account automatically because it's 2026. But we still pass this basket, because when we touch that basket, it reminds us that everything we have belongs to our God. And it's a joy this morning to get to give back and to worship him through our time of giving. We'll watch a short video and then we'll come bring the word.

Church family, if you have your copy of God's Word, I'd invite you to open with me to the 139th Psalm. And it is an honor for us to continue in worship and open God's Word together. I didn't do this in the last service, but I just want to show of hands. If you are a college student that just moved here into town, this is your first time, throw a little quick hand up for us. We are honored that y'all are here. And we are honored that y'all are here and worshiping with us. And if you're sitting around any of these friends, make them feel at home. I know it's a big step moving into a new city, moving into a new dorm. And what makes the church special is that it has become home away from home for thousands of college students throughout the year. So we are honored as they're moving into town to be a church that they can plug into. We will continue our study this morning through the summer in the Psalms. We'll have a couple more weeks, and on August the 16th, we will take a one-week break to prime the pump for our next sermon series. Starting August the 23rd, we will begin a study through the Sermon on the Mount, and we'll have a couple more weeks in the Psalms together. But this morning, we are honored to open Psalm 139. I've entitled our time together, Fully Known by God. I will never forget the moment when Shelby and I held William Blaze Spivey for the first time. I got a picture of it. August the 30th, 2021, for 9 months, Shelby carried him in her womb, endured all the discomforts of carrying a child during the summer in Lee County. We had prayed over this child, and on August the 30th, all of that came to fruition when we watched him come into this world. And ever since then, we've had a front row seat of watching this little boy grow into a young man who walks after the Lord. Shelby and I know Blaze better than anybody. You know, the amount of time that as a parent you spend with your kids, we know all of his little patterns, all of his little quirks, the things he loves. Shelby has spent a lot of time with Blaze, especially during the summer when they're not in school. All the moms in here are like, listen, school can't come soon enough. Amen. But Blaze and I will go fishing on Fridays on my off day, and we have fun talking about all of the things that are in his head. Shelby and I, to the fullest extent, fully know William Blaze Spivey. We're able to monitor when he's upset. We know what he's thinking about. We know what's going into his body, what's going into his eyes, because we're his parents. And yet there is really only one outside of us that knows Blaze better than us as his parents. Better yet, there's only one who knows you better than you know yourself. And this morning we are told about that God that we worship in Psalm 139. Psalm 139 will make a very bold claim. You cannot understand and know yourself until you actually and rightly know God. That's what this truth is going to teach us this morning. In honor of the reading of God's Word, I'd invite you to stand with me as I read Psalm 139. This is what the word of the Lord says. O Lord, you have searched me and know me. You know when I sit down and when I rise up. You discern my thoughts from afar. You search out my path and my lying down and are acquainted with all my ways. Even before a word is on my tongue, behold, O Lord, you know it all together. You hem me in behind and before, and you lay your hand upon me. Such knowledge is too wonderful for me. It is high. I cannot attain it. Where shall I go from your spirit? Or where shall I flee from your presence? If I ascend to heaven, you're there. And if I make my bed in Sheol, you are there. If I take the wings of the morning and dwell in the uttermost parts of the sea, even there your right hand shall lead me. Your right hand shall hold me fast. If I say, surely the darkness shall cover me, and the light about me be night. Even the darkness is not dark to you. The night is bright as the day, for darkness is as light with you. You formed my inward parts.
You knit me together in my mother's womb. I praise you, for I am fearfully and wonderfully made. Wonderful are your works. My soul knows it very well. You see, my frame was not hidden from you when I was being made in secret, intricately woven in the depths of the earth. Your eyes saw my unformed substance. In your book were written, every one of them, the days that were formed for me, when as yet there was none of them. How precious are your thoughts, O God? How vast is their sum? If I would count them, they are more than the sand. I awake and I am still with you. Oh, that you would slay the wicked, O God. Men of blood, depart from me. They speak against you with malicious intent. Your enemies take your name in vain. Do I not hate those who hate you, O Lord? Do I not loathe those who rise up against you? I hate them with complete hatred. I count them my enemies. But search me. Search me, O God, and know my heart. Try me and know my thoughts and see if there is any grievous way in me and lead me in the way everlasting. And all God's people said, amen. Y'all can be seated. Psalm 139 paints a beautiful picture that you and I are fully known by God. And the big banner, the big idea of this passage is this. If you're taking notes, why don't you write this down? Because the Lord knows us, is with us, and has formed us, we can trust him to search our hearts and to lead us. There are many theological words that theologians have given to God's attributes. There is God's omnipresence, that he's everywhere. There's God's omniscience, that he knows everything. There's God's omnipotence, that he has all power. And the thing that I love about this psalm is that the psalmist doesn't use any of those big words. He just personally and profoundly tells you who God is and how that shapes how he lives his life. And it's going to teach us this morning. You cannot rightly know yourself until you know God. And so even from the outset this morning, if you don't know God, the invitation this morning is that you will hear who God is. And there is an invitation in this text to be known by God and to walk in light of knowing God. The first thing that this psalm teaches us is both scary and comforting. And it is this. First six verses teach us this. Point number one, God knows everything about us. He knows everything about you. Oh Lord, you have searched me and you have known me. You know when I sit and when I rise. God has perfect knowledge of you. He knows everything about your day and about its patterns. God has no recall problems of everything that your life holds up. When I'm trying to search something on my computer, I'm so thankful for that Command F feature because I forget what I call things. I forget where I've stored something. My notes have 5,500 notes on them. That's where I keep all, you know, everything. And it's like, I forget what I entitled things. So I Command F and I search and it'll find it for me. God doesn't have any problem recalling the things of your life. He knows everything about you, which is terrifying and comforting. At the end of the Sermon on the Mount, Jesus says something very scary. He says, not many who say to me on that day, Lord, Lord, will enter the kingdom of heaven, but those who do the will of my Father. He describes these people and these external religious acts. And he says, there's going to be people who have prophesied in your name and in your name casted out many demons and in your name performed many miracles. And you know what God says? I never knew you. There's this tension of both knowing God and being known by God. It is a great fear that God disassociates due to religious activity that was never connected with intimacy with him. But equally comforting is the fact that God knows you.

means, how you go to bed, what you do in between, how you treat your family, how you treat your kids, how you treat your roommates. It says that it doesn't even, it's not just that God knows your ways. Verse 4, it says he knows your words. In fact, he knows your thoughts. In verse 4, look, he says, even before a word is on my tongue, you know it all together. He knows you so well that the sum total of your experiences in life, your upbringing, the things that are forming you, that are coming into your mind and heart, he knows that. He knows your family history. He knows how the events of life have shaped you. He knows your wiring because he made you. And this God in verse 5 that knows everything about us, the text says in verse 5, he hems us in. He buckles us down. He holds on to us. We've had many children at EAMC, the hospital down the road. And the craziest thing happens when you have a baby. Babies brought into the world, they have an endless supply of these little blankets that have little footprints on them. If you're a mom or a dad in this room and you have young kids, you probably have your own stockpile of these little blankets. And they teach you, after the baby's born, to hem your child in. Because these babies are used to being in a tight, held position in their mother's womb. And it is comforting for children to be held tightly because that's how they were grown and how they were made. God hems us in. He holds us behind us and before us. And all of that, the psalmist looks back and he says in verse 6, when I think about all of this, this knowledge is too much for me. It is high. I cannot contain it. God knows everything about you. The things about you that people would leave the moment they knew. And he still is present. There is a movie that I grew up watching with my dad called A Knight's Tale. Heath Ledger, jousting medieval movie with many pop culture references. And in that film, the villain, the antagonist, looks at Heath Ledger after losing a jousting match, and he says, you have been weighed, you have been measured, and you have been found wanting. Basically, what the villain is saying is that you're not good enough. After close evaluation, you're not good enough. God, this is the crazy thing about our Lord. He knows everything about you. There is no stone to be uncovered about your life. And God says, I'm not going anywhere. I know everything about you. It's not just that God knows everything about you. In verses 7 to 12, it tells us something beautiful, that God's presence is inescapable. Look at verse 7, what he says. Where can I go from your spirit? Where shall I flee from your presence? Not only does God know you, but God does not leave you. You cannot escape God's presence. Again, terrifying in certain circumstances of our life. And again, so comforting to know this week that whatever you have ahead of you, the doctor's visits, God is there. Students coming in on campus and the confetti falls and your parents are gone and you're scared out of your mind because now you have decisions you have to make on your own. He's there. Jonah, the great prophet in the Old Testament, did not know this about God. God calls him to deliver a message to their political enemies and religious enemies in Nineveh, a great city of 120,000 people. And you know what Jonah says? He says, I think I'll go the other way. I think I will run away from God and run away for his will for my life. Jonah did not understand this about God. Look in verse 11. If I take with wings of the morning and dwell to the uttermost parts of the sea, even there your hand shall lead me. Your right hand shall hold me fast. God's presence is inescapable. One of the little bones to pick with some modern worship songs is that they tell God to fill this place. And it's like God needs an
invitation

to be here. And according to Psalm 139, that is the wrong thing for us to pray. Because according to this text, where can we go that God isn't? He is here. A better thing for us to pray would be, let us become more aware of your presence, because it's already here and among us. God is too high for you to get over him. If I ascend to the heavens, you're there. He says, if I descend to the grave, that's Sheol in verse 7 and 8, you're there. Death and the grave do not escape you from God's presence. And that should bring us in this room great comfort, right? That we cannot escape God's presence, even in death. I'll tell you particularly, it's comforting for me. We're a church that sends out many, many missionaries, both short-term and long-term on the mission field, and they go to remote places, dark places. And when our church sends them out, we can take great comfort in knowing that when they go as far as the east is from the west, where we may lose cell service and can't stay in touch with them, that our God is there. And if our God is there, he has already begun a work that they then join into. What a comfort that we are not alone, our people are not alone. And this God in verse 11 is not changed by exterior circumstances. He says, listen, there's a fear that the psalmist wants to identify in his own heart. Surely the darkness will cover me, and the light about me will become night. There's a fear that the circumstances of the psalmist's life will make it so God can't see him. As a kid, I went on a field trip one time. Maybe if you're from Alabama, you've gone on this field trip too, to DeSoto Caverns. Anybody go to DeSoto Caverns growing up? You go to DeSoto Caverns and they go in there and they tell you all about it. And then they, what do? They shut the door and it is pitch black. And to some nefarious children, they could, under the right circumstances, go and find a crevice and a hole and hide from their teachers. I'm sure it's happened once before, if not many times, where a rascal has saw this as his opportunity to cause a problem. God doesn't operate that way. God's vision for your life and your care are in no way affected or disrupted by circumstances. When you turn out the lights at night, our eyes have to adjust. Let me put it this way. God has never had a moment of panic that overcame him because he couldn't see you. And because of that, God won't lose you in the dark. You know, the psalmist says in Psalm 23 that even though we walk through the valley of the shadow of death, what? I will not fear. Why? Because you're with me. As a pastor, I've had many conversations over the years of dear people in this church who have received devastating medical news, even this week. And I try to remind them that these circumstances didn't throw God off, that he was not caught off guard, his blood pressure didn't go up when he found out that something happened to us. And in the middle of those moments, he has not left you. He's there. And he's not just there in our dark moments. He's there for the world. You know, John 3:16 is just as true today as it was when Jesus spoke it, that God so loved the world that he gave his only son, that whoever believes in him would not perish but have eternal life. Is there any greater problem in the world than lostness? You talk about being scared, being lost in a cave with the door shut. Talk about being lost spiritually. You know what Jesus came to do? Jesus tells his disciples that I came to seek and to save the lost. This morning, if you are lost, this God desires to know you. This God desires for you to come to him because he's already after you. It gets better. In verses 13 to 18, it's not just that God's presence is inescapable, but he tells us how intricately he wove you and wove me. And God made and created us for the purpose of worship.
Look what he says in verse 13. For you formed my inward parts. You knitted me together in my mother's womb. What? I praise you because I am been fearfully and wonderfully made. His knowledge of who God is becomes the foundation that David builds his identity on. The foundation that he builds his life on is of who God has made him and who God has said he is. Let me just put it this way. Your conception, your delivery in your mother's womb declares the glory of God. Though God uses our mothers to bring us into the world, to care for us in the womb, we are told here that actually God knitted you together in your mother's womb. And he did so fearfully and wonderfully. God doesn't have like an angelic factory, a sweatshop, where stamps of you are like just pressed out and mass produced. You're not made with cheap parts. You're not a great value version of you. You have been fearfully and wonderfully made by your Creator. Every bit of you was made intentionally and beautifully. Your body, how you were wired, was not on accident. You were not an accident. You were not a mistake. This is what he says in verse 16. Look at how beautiful this is. Your eyes saw my unformed substance. What does that mean? It means that there was a you that existed before you were formed. The picture here is that God knew you before you were born, which means that God made you providentially, which means that there is no such thing as an unwanted or unplanned child in God's eyes. And that gives us a great purpose in this life, right? That God made you and he wove you. Jeremiah struggled with this, the prophet. God calls him and to be a prophet to the nations, which means he needs to speak to people. And Jeremiah says, well, I'm not really good at speaking to people. Public speaking really isn't my like forte. And this is what God says to Jeremiah. Before I formed you in the womb, I knew you. Before you were born, I consecrated you. I appointed you to be a prophet to the nations. You know what God tells Jeremiah? Before I formed you in the womb, I knew you. So don't tell me what you can or can't do, especially if I'm calling you to do it. Because this is how good our God is. If God has called you to do something, he will equip you for the task. This clarifies our view of how we treat people around us, how we view people around us. One of the great ministries of our church is our joy department, our adult special needs ministry. They're meeting right now, right down the hall across from the women's retreat. They are fearfully and wonderfully made by our Creator. This passage gives the church one of the great passages where we draw together our view of the sanctity of human life. To view another human being as less than is to say that God messed up. Let me say this, to view yourself as a problem, to view your makeup and how you've been wired as a problem, or the ugliness you see in the mirror, the self-image problems that you have, that you're not good enough, is a lie that the truth here wants to clarify. Mothers in the room that have had children, you may struggle because you think about your wedding day and you think about how you looked on your wedding day and how you sit here right now. You are fearfully and wonderfully made by your Creator. There's nothing wrong with you. This is the beautiful truth of this passage. God has seen your unformed substance as you are being knit in the mother's womb, and he has seen the end of your days, and it is all intricate and beautiful, which means for us to destroy a child in the womb is to destroy a soul that God has fearfully and wonderfully made.
Because we don't just recognize that there is value when someone exits the womb. There is a lie in postmodern philosophy that would say that when you look at a human being, that there is the body and there is personhood. And that, okay, so there are a clump of tissues in the womb that grow and become something. But over time, they develop into a person. They get social attributes. They laugh and they cry. And modern philosophy will separate all this out. And if you can justify that this is just not a human being yet, then you can work your way to doing all sorts of hard, evil things to this thing because it's not a person yet. The scripture says that there was a you before you existed. You saw my unformed substance. What an opportunity it is for our church to live this out as the body of Christ in our community. Just a plug, that there are children in our community that are image bearers that do not have a place to sleep at night. They are removed from their homes due to many different circumstances. September 15th, our church is hosting our foster care classes for our community because we as a church are cool with making sacrificial, uncomfortable decisions like caring for those who don't have a home because we view all human beings the same way that God views them, precious and wonderful and fearfully made. It doesn't just extend outside of the womb, though. It carries to the end of life. This carries for how our church views people at the end of their life with dignity and honor. It means that we take up an offering in our church to meet the physical needs of those who have real needs in our community, not because we want to pat ourselves on the back, but because we actually believe that each human being has been carefully, fearfully, and wonderfully made by our Creator. And then at the end of this passage, the end of this psalm, it switches to a prayer. And the first part of the prayer is vengeance, because as the psalmist looks around, there's real anger when he looks at the world, and he realizes that there are many people that he lives life around that don't view God this way and live in light of this Creator God that we worship. And so he says harsh things like, I hate them. He says that, Lord, they take your name in vain. This is the fourth point, the psalmist's anger. There is real anger in the form of a prayer to those who hate God. He hates them with complete hatred. He counts them as his enemies because he wishes that people would know God the way he deserves to be known. And then the conclusion of this passage takes a pretty surprising turn. He looks out at the world and he sees these enemies of God. But then he looks within. H.B. Charles, a person I look up to deeply, says this about this passage. We spend so much time looking and shaking our fists out the window of the world, but we need to look in the mirror. The very broken things that you see that make your skin crawl in the news, in your community, and at work can also be present in your own heart, which is why this psalm ends with this prayer, search me. Search me, O God. Know my heart. Test me or try me and know my thoughts. When I was in the sports medicine world, when I was back in the day in the sports medicine world, it's not that I would take a test, just take tests to fill in the blank to make sure I knew the anatomy of a knee, but I would have a doctor or a professor follow me around to make sure that I was holding and doing the tests the right way to where there could be immediate feedback. It's not just that you need to be searched and tested and your thoughts are known, but look what he says, and see if there is any grievous way in me. What the psalmist is saying is, Lord, I want my thoughts and I want my actions to reflect what I know about you. And this morning, when you and I ask the Lord to search us and test our thoughts,
It's like an exfoliant. There will be things that are brought to the surface. And that's a beautiful thing because God wants to deal with those broken things in your life. What do you and I do when we recognize that there is sin and brokenness within our lives? Well, there's a real temptation for you to just go to behavior modification. Just let me change my behavior. This passage invites you to something more beautiful and more long-term. There's a story about that I've read about a cathedral that was up on top of a hill in a village, known for its beautiful organ. And day in and day out during the day, this organ would play and its music would fill the hills and the valleys of this village. And one day, the organ broke. And those songs that used to fill the valleys went quiet. And time went by. People tried to fix it, and they weren't able to fix the organ. And so the music was silent in the community. One day, the music started playing again. And when it started playing again, the whole village descended upon the cathedral to see where did the music, who fixed it. And they walk in there, and they hear and they see this really, really old man playing away on this beautiful organ. And when he stopped playing, the people in the community that had all come to listen to the music were blown away. And they said, "How did you fix the organ? None of us could fix it." And the old man just kind of smirks and smiles, and he says, "I made it." Friends in this room, like, God wants to deal with what's going on in your heart right here and right now. He made you. He knows where you are. He has not left you, and he has not forsaken you. You and I have the invitation this morning to come to our Creator and let him do surgery on our hearts. Let's pray. Father, thank you that you just don't create us and set us aside. You just don't make us and then are distant. But you, even right now, invite us to be searched. You invite us to be known. You invite us for our ways to be tested by you. Father, I pray that we wouldn't use our mirror and our measuring stick to view the brokenness and sin in our lives. Father, that you would use your word to search us and examine us and lead us. Father, I pray that even now as we move to a time of praise, that you would receive the praise you are due. And it's in your Son's name we pray. Amen. Church family, we have an opportunity right now to worship the Lord. And so I'd invite you to stand with me. The band's going to lead us as we sing, "Great Are You, Lord." If you need prayer or desire to respond to the word, I'll be down here.

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Miss Carly Ann Taylor to kick off our morning drive show here on this Thursday, August the 6th. Welcome, everybody. And yes, why should I worry? I know what kind of God I serve. Why should I worry about this or that? Because I'm right where I need to be. God is not against me. So what do I have to worry about? Here's Elevation Worship on your Thursday morning drive.

That is Klein and All of My Life here on Praise 88.7. We want to say congratulations to Concord Southern Baptist Church. Concord going to be celebrating their 187th homecoming. 187 years of serving the Lord. The celebration will be Sunday, August the 16th, starting at 10 a.m. until 1 p.m., with a great luncheon to follow. So if you're a current or former member of Concord Southern Baptist Church, you're invited to come and bring a favorite dish to share. The location, if you're interested in visiting this long-lasting church, their location is 4001 County Road 57 there in Notasoga, close to the Torch truck stop. The celebration will feature Suzanne Coleman, Stan Renfro, the Cooper Creek Band, and Ricky Elliott on piano with a message from Frank Chapel. Again, that is Sunday, August the 16th. So not this Sunday, but the following Sunday. Homecoming for Concord Southern Baptist Church there in Notasoga. All right, time to wake up with Austin French this morning. I am born again.

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Emerson Day this morning, and yes, no smoke on me. Walking out of that fire, even though it's 7 times hotter, there's no smoke on me because I'm not bowing down to any idols. Well, now we're that we are good and awake this morning, let us join the choir led by Matt Redman and proclaim, "My God, how great thou art."

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Evan Kraft, desesperado. I am desperate for the love of God in Christ Jesus. All right. Well, speaking of needs, we've got a need for youth flag football and soccer coaches from Alabama Parks and Recreation. 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They're looking for baseball coaches as well. Again, that's www.auburnal.gov/football, soccer, or baseball if you're interested in being a volunteer coach with Auburn Parks and Rec. All righty, Maverick City Music up next this morning. You're a man of your word.

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old. Sometimes I feel like I just keep pretending, and I'm slowly going out of my mind.

Alrighty, that's Consumed by Fire, kicking off our 7 o'clock hour this morning, and I want to walk with Jesus. Even though none go with me, I still will follow. Alright, let's do some birthday announcing, shall we? First one came in from Cassandra. Cassandra says, I love you to the moon and back, my beautiful granddaughter. Happy birthday to Ashunti Ray of Alex City. Happy, happy birthday to you, Ashunti. Hope you have a wonderful, wonderful birthday. And sounds like you are indeed deeply loved. All right, next up, we've got Felicia Williams, also of Alex City, celebrating her birthday today. This one called in by Miss Vivian. So happy, happy birthday to you, Felicia. Hope you have an excellent day today celebrating your birthday as well. All right, Mr. Brandon Lake up next, together with Mr. Nick Jonas. This is The Author.

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1: In the book of 1 Thessalonians chapter 5, verse 18, the Apostle Paul writes these words, "In all things give thanks." In all things give thanks. Notice that he did not say for all things, because in our lives there will be times of difficulty. There will be times where we're hurting. There will be times when we were in pain. So we're not supposed to give thanks for all things, but we give thanks in all things. No matter what it is that you're going through today, my friend, I can promise you that if you can find a way to give God praise, to honor, and to worship him in your situation, that he'll help you through your situation. Paul said it this way, in all things give thanks. Then he adds, for this is the will of God concerning you. I'm Bernard Anderson from the Mount Moriah Baptist Church in Auburn, Alabama.
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4: Your Thursday morning weather forecast, it'll be mostly sunny today with highs around 90 degrees. There's a 30% chance of rain this afternoon. Then tonight, partly cloudy, the lows near 73 degrees, only a 20% chance of rain. By Friday, back to sunny skies with highs around 89 degrees. Friday night, the lows near 74 and mostly clear. I'm Steve Cubby Culberson for Praise 88.7 Weather.
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Zach Williams and Chain Breaker this morning on Praise 88.7 WELL. And isn't that just the truth? Our God is everything we need. Whatever we may need in this situation, He is good. He is that. You got chains? Well, He is indeed a chain breaker. You got pain? He is the pain taker. You need a friend? Oh, what a friend.

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2: 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It's a win-win situation for everyone.

That's we, the kingdom this morning. Ain't no devil gonna tread on me. All right, we got another birthday to celebrate. This one's sent in from Andrea. Andrea wants to wish her son, Mr. John Wilton of Real Town, a happy 7th birthday and happy first day of 2nd grade. So welcome to the 2nd grade, John. Hope you have an excellent, excellent day today. Especially celebrating your birthday. All righty, John's been entered into the birthday blessing contest from GG's Cupcakes. There's still time and there's still room in the hat for more. We also have our community calendar coming up shortly. But first, we have Mr. Micah Tyler. Perfectly.

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All right, it really, really is Amazing Grace. That is Phil Wickham and David Crowder. What a duo kicking off our 8 o'clock hour this morning. All right, how about we do our scripture of the day this break? Psalm 119 and verse 160 for our consideration this morning. We did 130 yesterday, today 160. Again, the longest chapter in all of Scripture. Verse 160 says this, "All your words are true. All your righteous laws are eternal." This is, we think about the length of this chapter and the length of the entirety of Scripture. All of the words in it are true. They are eternal. One does not become less true with the passage of time. As Christ would put it in the New Testament in the Sermon on the Mount, not the smallest letter or even stroke of the pen will pass from the law until all is accomplished. All right, Jeremy Camp up next this morning. Yes, I still believe.

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All right, more good music this morning from Jason Gray together with Sanctus Real. Yes, I'll see your goodness in the land of the living. I got Mr. Ryan Stevenson up next this morning, the gospel.

amazing news of the gospel is not that we can receive Jesus into our lives, but that he's already received us into his.

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0: Yes, that's a second Jeremy Camp song played here in the 8 o'clock hour. This one by request from one of our listeners, Give Me Jesus, here on WELL this morning. Wow, what a lineup of guys we've had to start this hour. But let's get a lady involved with Emerson Day and her breakout hit, Get Behind Me.
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1: It's okay to not be okay. I'm beautifully broken. These are some platitudes circling around social media these days, giving the impression we should accept, even celebrate, being eternally stuck in the fight or flight mode. The Bible instructs us to think on things that are true, noble, right, pure, lovely, admirable, excellent, and praiseworthy. Hello, I'm Cherie Hall of C.S. Hall Counseling, a happy supporter of The Well 88.7. I've recently added a remarkable tool to my counseling practice. IASIS Microcurrent Neurofeedback is a long name for a 15-minute treatment designed to aid in achieving balance and relaxation within the nervous system. It improves communication in the brain, heart, and gut, leading to overall well-being and positive thoughts. Healing the environment in the brain, reducing the fight or flight mode, can allow you to be okay with being okay and being beautifully whole and healed. 334-444-6140 for more information.
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All right, Shane, it's Shane this morning, and you've already won. All righty, let's see. We got coming up a fundraiser for Sweet Home Alababy coming up on Sunday, August 23rd from 1 to 3 p.m. This is a local nonprofit from Dadeville. It's there at Lake Community Church. The organization supports new parents and their children throughout community baby showers, including parental education and essential baby supplies like clothes, diapers, wipes, safe cribs, and safe car seats, and the like, as well as sustained connections with resources and community partners. The event will feature Dadeville's own Trey Foshi from Blackberry Breeze with some live music. Local food as well for Mama T's will be available for purchase with proceeds supporting the Sweet Home Alababy nonprofit. Again, that's going to be Sunday, August the 23rd from 1 to 3 p.m. Lake Community Church. All right, Unspoken up next this morning, what he says about you.

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0: Mr. Colton Dixon with some miracles on Praise 88.7 this morning to kick off our 9 o'clock hour. Let's look at a couple of events happening this weekend. Tomorrow night is Food Truck Friday. They're in downtown Opelika. A lot of fun over there. North Railroad Avenue and First Avenue is where the food trucks line up. It'll be a lot of we have a lot of great local food trucks. So if you're an Opelika resident and you haven't tried out Food Truck Friday, maybe make some plans to go and sample some of the wares tomorrow night. Again, that's from starting about 5 o'clock. So also if your drive home takes you through downtown Opelika, maybe consider taking a different route home, as some of that area will be rather congested with folks attending Food Truck Friday. Next up on Sunday in Dadeville, Eagle Creek Baptist Church will be celebrating 175 years of faith, family, and fellowship. Their homecoming celebration kicks off at 10 a.m., and that is this Sunday, August the 9th, and there will be a fellowship to follow. All right, Britt Nicole up next this morning. I'll fight for you.
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1: Your Thursday morning weather forecast, it'll be mostly sunny today with highs around 90 degrees. There's a 30% chance of rain this afternoon. Then tonight, partly cloudy, the lows near 73 degrees, only a 20% chance of rain. By Friday, back to sunny skies with highs around 89 degrees. Friday night, the lows near 74 and mostly clear. I'm Steve Cubby Culberson for Praise 88.7 Weather.
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I know a name. That's Elevation Worship together with Brandon Lake here on WELL Praise 88.7. Let's do our quote of the day this break from Reverend John Piper. Quote, God is always doing 10,000 things in your life, and you may be aware of about three. End quote. Again, quote, God is always doing 10,000 things in your life, and you may be aware of about three. End quote. Yes, good word for us. God is always working and working and working and working more than we can know or imagine. Our limited awareness is, we might be aware of three things God is doing out of 10,000 at any given time. All right, Devin Williams up next on your Thursday morning drive. God be glorified.

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Mr. Zach Williams this morning. Yes, Lord, you wait for me. All right, let's do an announcement from First Baptist Church Opelika. Tomorrow night begins their Stand Men's Conference, presented by First Baptist Church Opelika's Men's Ministry. 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Again, the event kicks off tomorrow night and will conclude on Saturday morning. 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Again, that's www.fbcopelika.com. All right, let's go with some passion this morning. Even so, come.

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1: East Alabama Youth for Christ reaches 11 to 19-year-olds who are lost and unchurched. 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
2: 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It's a win-win situation for everyone.

This is Max Lucado. Spiritual muscle is developed not by sitting but by acting, not by listening but by doing. But don't just listen to God's word. You must do what it says. Otherwise, you are only fooling yourselves. For if you listen to the word and don't obey, it is like glancing at your face in a mirror. You see yourself, walk away, and forget what you look like. You turn away, pause, and wonder, did I comb my hair? Such a question would betray one truth, and that is lack of attention. James indicts us for doing the same. We go to church, we hear a message, enjoy a few songs, but are we changed? Do we worry less and pray more? Are we less concerned about our will and more concerned about God's? Let's not be lookers, let's be doers.

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5: Hey, let me give you a suggestion today. 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We have put together a study guide that will help you work your way through many of the important subjects that Solomon speaks about in this book, some of the things you're hearing on the air even today. But the study guide could be a tremendous asset if you want to do this together as a group. 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You get the CDs and listen to the lesson if you want to. 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What does the Bible say about, and then all of these subjects that we're talking about? The study guides are available from davidjeremiah.org. You can see them portrayed there if you go to that website, and you can order them and get enough for everybody in your group and study the book of Proverbs together. And we're going to study it again today as we open our Bibles to talk about Proverbs for the Powerful. What does it mean to have power? It seems like it's the number one priority for most everyone. I heard a discussion on the television the other day as people were talking about what people believe, and that there's a whole bunch of people that don't believe anything. They only believe one thing. They want to be in power. And whatever they have to do to get that, they will compromise anything to get to power. But what does power do for you, and how should you live as a powerful person? That's where we're going right now as we open our Bibles to the book of Proverbs.
6: Let's talk for a minute about rulers and the weak and the poor. This is a very interesting proverb. Proverbs 28:15 says, as a roaring lion and a raging bear, so is a wicked ruler over the poor people. And 29:14 says, the king who judges the poor with truth, his throne will be established forever. I think we ought to ask some questions about our leaders. How do they deal with the poor? How do they care for those who are not as fortunate as we may be? That's a good little checkpoint according to the book of Proverbs. How does the king deal with those who are poor? Let's talk about rulers and wickedness. This also comes from the book of Proverbs, chapter 11, verses 10 and 11. When it goes well with the righteous, the city rejoices, and when the wicked perish, there is jubilation. By the blessing of the upright, the city is exalted, but it is overthrown by the mouth of the wicked. Proverbs 20 and verse 8 says, a king who sits on the throne of judgment scatters all evil with his eyes. Get that picture clearly. That a righteous king can scatter evil by his very presence, by his persona, by his very eyes can he scatter evil. There is no more powerful tool in the hand of Almighty God than a righteous man who is doing the right thing. The Bible says that a ruler who is righteous can have an impact on his culture. Proverbs 25 verse 5 says, take away the wicked from before the king, and his throne will be established in righteousness. Let's talk for a moment about rulers and integrity. Now we're getting back into the controversial again. 17:7 says it this way, excellent speech is not becoming to a fool, much less lying lips to a prince. 29:4 says, the king establishes the land by justice, but he who receives bribes overthrows it. 29:12 says, if a ruler pays attention to lies, all of his servants become wicked. If ever there was a need for credibility and integrity in government, it's today. Thomas Jefferson once said, the whole art of government consists in being honest. And it's sad to say that this has been so violated over the years that honesty and political involvement almost seem like antonyms, almost seem like opposite, almost seems like to talk about somebody who is in the political realm and is honest is hard to understand and hard to explain. I'm happy to say that there are many in our own government who deal with issues honestly, but it is one of the most important ingredients for a leader. In the world of business, in the world of government, and in the world of sports, whatever world you're looking at, if you can find somebody who is honest, I've told people, if you can start with the truth, you've got some place to go. But if you can't start with the truth, you've got no place to go. So honesty and integrity is very important. When we look at our culture today, it's so interesting because we even have words that defy this. Who can put a spin on what happened? Who can embellish it to such a degree that it's favorable to the person they represent? Why not let us just let it be? Let your yea be yea and your nay be nay. Why do we have to spin it? And you know, it's not just in the political realm. Pastors and preachers and evangelists have been known to exaggerate sometimes when they talk about statistics. We have to be real careful we don't do that. I remember hearing about two pastors who were talking to one another and they were trying to explain this, and one guy said, if I lie about my statistics and you know that I'm lying about my statistics and I know that I'm lying about my statistics, isn't that like telling the truth? No. I don't think so. Honesty is discarded in our present age, isn't it? Pushed away like it was unimportant. People lie about the age of their children in order to get them by on half fare. High schools and colleges have to set up special programs to deal with the cheating factor. We have government by deceit, business by fraud, education by deception. And we're learning that a person who will lie in one instance cannot be trusted in another. There is never an excuse for deception. Honesty is always the best way. And for a Christian leader, for someone in government, honesty is not only the best policy, it's the only policy. So those are just a few little things from the book of Proverbs for us to look at when we think about, now, who do I want representing me in the government? But this is not a one-edged sword. This is a double-edged sword, because the Proverbs also tell us how we're to respond, not just how the rulers are to respond. We talk about that, but what are we to do? How are we to act? Let's talk about when we deal with authorities, what should our response be? And first of all, we should be truthful. It says in Proverbs 16:13 that righteous lips are the delight of the king, and they love him who speaks what is right. Now, you probably wonder, how do I ever speak to the king? How do I ever speak to the government? You speak with your taxes, don't you? You speak with how you deal honestly with the things that have been entrusted to you. Ray Stedman, who is now with the Lord but was a wonderful pastor here on the West Coast for many years, confessed that he often struggled with the issue of taxes. He said, you have a right, of course, as everyone else does, to protest injustice and to correct abuse, but don't be forever grumbling about the taxes you have to pay. I've had to learn some lessons on this myself. He said, the first time I had to pay income tax was when he was first starting in the ministry, and he said his income was so low for such a long time he didn't have to pay any taxes. But gradually it caught up and he had to pay. And he said, I remember how I resented it. In fact, when I sent my tax form in, I addressed it to the Infernal Revenue Service. He said, they never answered, but they cashed my check. The next year I addressed it to the Eternal Revenue Service. But he said, I've repented from all those sins, and now I hope to pay my taxes cheerfully. The United States government has what they call a conscience fund for people who want to pay their debts to the government and remain anonymous. Some city governments have a similar fund. And I read recently about a city that had investigated some tax frauds and announced that several citizens were going to be indicted. They did not release the names of the citizens, but that week a number of people visited the city hall to straighten out their taxes, and more than half of them were not on the indictment list. So just a little bit of conscience and things get straightened out. We're to be truthful. As citizens, we're to be respectful. I need to talk about this for just a moment because I think sometimes as Christians, we violate this. We violate it because we're not in favor of the people who are over us in government. Please remember that these words were not written. They do not always apply to peaceful government. We're to be respectful of our rulers because of the office. 24, 21, and 22 says, "My son, fear the Lord and the king. Do not associate with those given to change, for their calamity will rise suddenly, and who knows the ruin these two can bring." 16:15 says, "In the light of the king's face is life, and his favor like a cloud of the latter rain." Justin Martyr lived in a time of great persecution, between 100 and 165, and the government was very corrupt. And one time he wrote, in an open letter to those in authority over him, these words, an open letter to the government. Listen to what he said. "Everywhere we, more readily than all men, endeavor to pay to those appointed by you the taxes, both ordinary and extraordinary, as we have been taught by Jesus. We worship only God, but in other things we will gladly serve you, acknowledging you as kings and rulers of men, and praying that with your kingly power you may be found to possess also sound judgment." An open letter to the government. That ought to be the spirit of every Christian. Rather than railing, and we go through our list of jokes and all the things that we do to ridicule those who are in authority, we ought to find the common ground where we can obey in absolute submission and respect and declare our allegiance and our loyalty to the government, because Christians have throughout history been known to be the best citizens in any culture. We're to be patient, says the Word of God. 25:15 says, "By long forbearance a ruler is persuaded, and a gentle tongue breaks a bone." Sometimes we try to get things changed. I'll tell you what, when you're trying to get things changed or when you're trying to get things approved, you got to have patience. That's one of the great virtues of a Christian, to be patient. It doesn't happen overnight. You've got to wait. You've got to be patient and gently deal with the issues that come. The Bible says that when you're dealing with the government, patience is a very important virtue. And we're to be temperate. I don't know how to apply this particular proverb, but it's so good, I just had to throw it in here. It says 23:1-3, "When you sit down to eat with the ruler, consider carefully what is before you, and put a knife to your throat if you were a man given to appetite. Do not desire his delicacies, for they are deceptive food." Don't be taken in. Don't get yourself in a position of owing. It's interesting, isn't it, how very practical this book is. Well, we've talked about what kind of leaders we should choose from the Proverbs and how we should respond to those leaders when they're placed in office. But you know, there's something far more important than either one of these that the Proverbs speaks to so very clearly. And I want to share this with you because I know sometimes as Christians, because government was not meant to reflect our total value system, it can never do that in a pluralistic society, we can get discouraged. We can begin to think, what's the use if we're for one candidate and the other one gets elected? I know people go into depression over that. But you know what we need to remember, men and women, is that there's something else going on while all this is going on. And I want to talk to you for just a moment about the providential control of rulers and governments. This is a theme that we find throughout the scripture, and it's one that's touched upon here in the Book of Wisdom in the Old Testament. In Proverbs 8:15-16, we read these words, "By me, kings reign and rulers decree justice. By me, princes rule and nobles, all the judges of the earth. And this is the one that we probably know best, 21:1. The king's heart is in the hand of the Lord. Like rivers of water, he turns it wherever he wishes. The king's heart and God's hand. Remember that picture. The king's heart and God's hand. God turns the heart of leadership like a farmer turns water down an irrigation ditch. World events do not just happen apart from God's sovereignty. God's eyes are not shut so that he doesn't see what's going on. And even though great things happen that seem to defy our ability to comprehend them, God is never surprised by the happenings of life. There's another story in the Old Testament that illustrates this. King Nebuchadnezzar of Babylon in the year 586 BC bowed before the King of Kings, Jehovah God. But there's a story behind it. There was a daring young man by the name of Daniel, a Jewish boy who was used by the Lord to speak to this proud and arrogant king. Through many experiences and many warnings, King Nebuchadnezzar was shown mercy from God. But the king could just not get past his own pride. And one night as he was strolling along the top of the city walls of the city of Babylon, looking out at what then was one of the great wonders of the world, one of the most magnificent cities of the world, Nebuchadnezzar was caught up in his own pride. And in Daniel 4:30, we read what he said. He said, "Is this not the great Babylon I have built for a royal dwelling by my mighty power and for the honor of my majesty?" His arrogant words were no sooner out of his mouth than, like a clap of thunder, his mind snapped. The next moment he was reduced to an animal with a mind of a beast and a form of insanity called monomania, which means that one part of the normal human functioning doesn't work while all the rest is operating. Specifically, he was afflicted with lycanthropy, which is a word made up of two words, lycos meaning wolf and anthropos meaning man. He was the first wolf man. He ended up grazing in the field like an animal for 7 years. You say, well, that's a fantastic Old Testament story. It's a true story. He was reduced to the lowest form of life on earth for 7 years until he learned a lesson. And the Bible says that this mighty king was so ugly that people must have been repulsed by his appearance. He ate grass like an animal, scratching his filthy hair with claw-like nails. You probably don't believe this story. It's in the Bible. It's in the Old Testament book of Daniel. After 7 years of physical and mental torture, Nebuchadnezzar became convinced that something was going on he wasn't aware of. And I read his words now from Daniel chapter 4, verses 34 and 35. At the end of the time, I, Nebuchadnezzar, lifted my eyes to heaven and my understanding returned to me. And I blessed the Most High and praised and honored him who lives forever. For his dominion is an everlasting dominion, and his kingdom is from generation to generation. All the inhabitants of the earth are reputed as nothing. He does according to his will in the army of heaven and among the inhabitants of the earth. Who can restrain his hand or say to him, why have you done this? Now I, Nebuchadnezzar, praise and extol and honor the King of heaven, all of whose works are truth and his ways justice, and those who walk in pride he is able to put down. He got the message, didn't he? This experience was exactly what Daniel had told King Nebuchadnezzar would happen to him. He told him what would happen because of his pride. Back in Daniel 4:17, Daniel had said, "This decision is by the decree of the watchers and the sentence by the word of the holy ones, in order that the living may know that the Most High rules in the kingdom of men, and he gives it to whomever he will, and he sets over it the lowest of men." You look back over history, the church prospered quite often when it was under tyrannical rule. Was God out of control when that was going on? Did God turn his back when Nero was running the empire? No, I don't understand all of the ins and outs of the sovereignty of God, but one of the things I want you to understand from the book of Proverbs is this. We have our elections. We do our diligence to do our best. But when it's all said and done, God hasn't been on vacation. God is aware. God is in charge. And the sovereign outflowing of His will may not make sense to us at the moment of time. But as we watch over years, and if we live to be 60 or 70, we can look back sometimes over our shoulder and see that what we didn't understand as we read about it now starts to make some sense, that God is weaving this pattern throughout history for His own glory, and God is in charge. My attitude as a citizen ought to be to work as hard as I can to elect the best people to office, to do everything I can to do diligence and find out what they believe and how they think and what they're committed to. But then when I cast my vote, I bow my head before Almighty God and say, Thy will be done, because He's in charge. Amen? Amen. Amen. And when we do that, we can live in peace. And when we do that, if the person that we wanted isn't the one who's selected, we can still honor them, because we know that behind it all, God is still present and He is still in charge. And God rules in the affairs of men. What is it that Proverbs says? He turns the king's heart by His hand. The hand of God is on the affairs of the world. Years ago, in his epistle to Diognetus, an anonymous second century Christian described how true believers live their lives as citizens of heaven and at the same time citizens on earth. And this is what he said. Christians are distinguished from other men neither by country nor language nor the customs which they observe. For they neither inhabit cities of their own nor employ a peculiar form of speech nor lead a life which is marked out by any singularity. The course of conduct which they follow has not been devised by any speculation or deliberation of inquisitive men, nor do they, like some, proclaim themselves the advocates of any merely human doctrine. But inhabiting Greek as well as barbarian cities, according as the lot of each of them had determined, and following the customs of the natives in respect to clothing, food, and the rest of their ordinary conduct, they display to us their wonderful and confessedly striking method of life. They dwell in their own countries, but simply as sojourners. As citizens, they share in all things with others, and yet endure all things as if foreigners. Every foreign land is to them as their native country, and every land of their birth is as a land of strangers. They marry, as do all. They beget children, but do not destroy their offspring. They have a common table, but not a common bed. They are in the flesh, but they do not live after the flesh. They pass their days on earth, but they are citizens of heaven. They obey the prescribed laws and at the same time surpass the laws by their lives. They love all men and are persecuted by all. They are unknown and condemned. They are put to death and restored to life. They are poor, yet they make many rich. They are in lack of all things, and yet they abound in all things. They are dishonored, and yet in their very dishonor they are glorified. They are evil spoken of, and yet are justified. They are reviled, and they bless. They are insulted, and they repay the insult with honor. They do good, yet are punished as evildoers. When punished, they rejoice as if quickened into life, and they are assailed by the Jews as foreigners. They are persecuted by the Greeks. Yet those who hate them are unable to assign any reason for their hatred. What a testimony to a lifestyle that makes a difference. That's the kind of people we ought to be. That's the kind of person Proverbs lifts up for us to be. Men and women of truthfulness, integrity, reverence, and obedience. Careful as citizens. Serious about our responsibility. But always understanding that we march to the beat of a different drummer, and that this world is not our home. We're just passing through. Our treasures are laid up somewhere beyond the blue. Let's make the journey one we can be proud of. Let's make the journey one that God will smile upon. Let's never lose sight of the fact that we'll understand it better by and by.
5: Amen. Amen. Hey, tomorrow we're going to talk about Proverbs about purity, one of the most prominent subjects in the book of Proverbs, and we'll pull together the key passages and talk about them tomorrow and again on Monday. I want you to know that our resource for this month is a book called God's Heart for Israel and Why It Should Have a Place in Your Heart, Too. We presented this book in order to clarify our understanding of our relationship with the nation of Israel in a time when anti-Semitism seems to be finding many followers in our nation. As believers, we need to know what the Bible says about our relationship with Israel. It is not debatable, my friend. There is no way for you to have a different attitude as a Christian. You cannot be a Christian and hate the Jews. It's impossible to do that. So why don't you get this book? It's yours for the asking when you send a gift during the month of August. 100-plus pages of truth on your relationship with this great nation. We'll see you next time.
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Only then I understood that even in the ruthless pain, there's a river running.

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1: Good Thursday morning. This is Chad with something to think about. You know, every day I get up and every morning I try, not every day, but every day I try to start my day with these words. Lord, help me not go to the left or the right, but follow straight after you. Because, you know, I want the Lord to guide my footsteps. I want to follow after him. And, you know, the great missionary Jim Elliot said, make my path sure, Lord. Establish my goings, send me when and where you will, and manifest to all that thou art my guide. Man, one of my favorite authors and who has really influenced my life outside of scripture is Henry Blackaby. And Henry Blackaby says it like this, only God can guide you to invest your life in worthwhile ways. This guidance will come as you walk with him and listen to him. Kind of goes along with the scripture, Isaiah 50, 4 through 5. Every morning God wakes me. God teaches me to listen like a student. The Lord God helps me learn. Think about that. And let me pray for you. Dear Lord, you always stand ready to guide us. Let us accept your guidance today and every day of our life. Lead us, Father, and let us trust you completely so that our life can be a tribute to your grace, God, to your mercy, to your love, and to your kingdom, the kingdom of your Son, Jesus Christ. And we pray this in his sweet and precious name. Amen. Have a blessed Thursday, and think about it.
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3: 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Funeral services for Brenda Hasty Pelham, age 85, of Auburn, will be Friday, August 7th at 11 o'clock at Jeffcoat Trent Funeral Home in Opelika, with the visitation prior to the service, burial in the Town Creek Cemetery in Auburn. Jeffcoat Trent in charge of the arrangements. Visitation for Juanita Marie Smoke Hornsby, age 73, of Auburn, will be Friday, August 7th from 5 until 7 p.m. at Jeffcoat Trent Funeral Home. The funeral service will be on Saturday, August 8th at 10 a.m. at Grace United Methodist Church in Auburn, the burial in the Town Creek Cemetery in Auburn. Jeffcoat Trent in charge of those arrangements. Graveside services for David Tapley, age 55, of Davie, will be Friday, August 7th at 1 o'clock at Lebanon Baptist Church Cemetery. The family will receive friends on Friday from 10 until 12 at Langley Funeral Home.
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0: down on the floor. 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
1: 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But first, we got Mercy Me featuring none other than Phil Wickham. Then Christ Came.

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1: Are you fearful? I am Chuck Bentley with My Money Life from Crown. Do your resources seem limited? Are bills increasing? Does your future feel uncertain? Financial fear has a way of narrowing our vision. That's why the story of Elisha in 2 Kings 4 is so encouraging. A man brought 20 loaves of barley bread to the prophet Elisha. It wasn't much, yet he instructed his servants to set it before 100 men. The servant questioned him, "How can I set this before 100 men? In other words, this isn't enough." Elisha repeated himself, trusting in God's provision. Sure enough, everyone ate, and there was food left over. Financial fear often begins when we look at our circumstances and conclude, this is not enough. Faith asks a different question. What can God do with what I have? God may not miraculously multiply your resources, but our confidence must never rest solely in the amount we have. Throughout Scripture, God repeatedly worked through limited resources. A widow's oil, a boy's lunch, a few loaves of bread for Elisha. 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So if financial fear is weighing on you today, remember this. What seems insufficient to you is not insufficient to the Lord. Trust Him. Obey Him. Be faithful with what He's entrusted to you, and leave the results in His hands. And if credit card debt is making you fearful, let Christian credit counselors help. 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

Stars go dim to kick off our 11 o'clock hour on this Thursday morning drive with Holy. All righty, how about we do our fact of the day? Did you know this? Your eyes can distinguish around 10 million different colors, and your brain interprets them instantly. How cool is that? Yes, your eye can distinguish about 10 million different colors, and your brain interprets them instantly. It's amazing, amazing, amazing how well, how God has created us to see, to take in color. The eye being the lamp of the body, as Jesus proclaimed. How cool is that? All righty, some good old audio adrenaline up next this morning. Kings and

Katie Nicole, hallelujah, I found Jesus here on WELL this morning. Quick announcement from Auburn Chambers Women in Business. They are going to be hosting a Mahjong 101 class. Mahjong really has taken off here in the West as a fun little game. It's a tile game that plays kind of similar to Rummy, but slightly different. If you're wondering, you know, we've had announcements for tournaments around here. But if you're wondering, how do I learn how to play? Well, this event is for you. It is August 13th from 5 to 8 p.m. At the Auburn Chamber. And it's an opportunity to learn how to play. Now, of course, you're welcome to come. 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If you're interested in more information, you can contact Anna over at the Auburn Chamber. 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Again, that's annaf@auburnchamber.com, or she can be reached at 334-580-9375. Again, that's 334-580-9375. Brandon Lake up next this morning with a little gratitude.

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2: And Gigi's Cupcakes has partnered with Praise 88.7 and is honored to bless that winner with a gift of four regular Gigi's Cupcakes or a dozen minis, each one sprinkled with love.

Leanna Crawford this morning, and yes, thank God for all those times he said no. Thank God for all those times that he let me walk the harder road. Yep, even if it was of my own choosing, even down those 100 harder roads, those 100 highways, I was looking for you.

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1: Are you still looking for that perfect church? Well, I'm sorry, ours ain't it. Hi, I'm Brother Tim Davis from Beulah Baptist Church. Reason our church is not perfect is we're full of people that's not perfect. People with problems, hurtings, troubles, probably a lot like yours. But we believe that Jesus said, "Come to me, all you who are heavy laden, and I'll give you rest." Don't you want that rest? Jesus also taught us that church should be a hospital for the broken and not a country club for the righteous. Come get some healing. Sundays at 9 and 11 a.m. 256-825-6515.
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All right, Lord, help me be fearless. That's Jasmine Murray on WELL this morning. As we're getting ready to wrap up the show, hope you've had an excellent, excellent start to your Thursday. Got some more great music coming your way before I turn things over to Joe and Kristen. We got Elevation Worship, Cochran and Company, and Wilson, Matt Hammett all coming up in the rest of the morning. Leading off that procession is Mr. Ben Fuller. It's his turn. Have a wonderful rest of your Thursday, everybody. Lord willing, we will chat again tomorrow morning, beginning at 6 o'clock.

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0: Well, that's Forrest Frank to start us off on this 12 o'clock on the afternoon show here with Joe and Kristen. Thankful.
1: On this thankful Thursday, too.
0: On a thankful Thursday, yes. We have so much to be thankful for. Got some great music lined up today to just remind us about how good God is, where we can be thankful.
1: Amen. We got Unspoken coming up next. Higher.

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0: The Lord is with me, and he's with you too. That was Red Rocks Worship and Chris Brown.
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0: That's Matt Maher with Gonna Be All Right.
1: Things gonna be all right. That's by faith.
0: Amen.
1: You know, folks ask you, they ever ask you, Kristen, how you doing? Well, if you wanted to get technical about it, you could give them a list of problems, of hurts and pains and bills and blah, blah, blah. But the truth is we're blessed. We're okay. We're going to make it.
0: Amen.
1: Jeremy Camp's coming up. You know, he's going to be in concert.
0: That's right. With Mercy Me, of all people.
1: I'm telling you, we keep on saying this and announcing this. It's going to be upon us before long.
0: And we're excited about it.
1: We are. October the 8th. You can go to our website at praise887.com, learn more about it, and even get some tickets if you'd like them. Keep Me in the Moment coming up.

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0: That was Lost and Found with Look at What God Has Done. I don't know about you, Joe, but God has done some great things in my life.
1: He really has. You know, if we could sit down and have, let's say, a testimony hour.
0: Oh, yes.
1: I believe me and you could probably fill it up.
0: Oh, yeah, we could.
1: Of all the great things he's done in my life and in your life and those out there listening. God has done some massive things in your life, and sometimes we have to grab hold of those.
0: Amen.
1: And that way, when the hard times comes, we can say, you know what? God brought me through this.
0: Yep.
1: He's going to bring me through this.
0: That's right.
1: And so, he's so good. Building 429 coming up next. Blessings I can't see.

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1: So long.
0: So long. Well, it's time for our quote of the day. Who we got today?
1: We have a quote by John Piper. He says, God is always doing 10,000 things in your life, and you may be aware of only three. That puts it into perspective, don't it?
0: I think it does really put it into perspective because just for me to sit here breathing takes so much.
1: I know, and sometimes God will do something so great in my life, and I'll try to, like, take a step back and look and see, okay, he was doing this during this time and this, and I couldn't see it then. But even then, there's no way that I could know exactly what he was doing, those 10,000 things that he was doing.
0: Yeah, I know when you're preparing an event, there's a lot of prep that goes in it. Can you imagine the amount of preparation God puts into our lives every day for something that might be coming up next week?
1: And he's glad to do it.
0: And it's just who he is.
1: Wow.
0: And so he is so good. And when we realize he wants good for us, when we know that he's a God that loves us and wants good for you, if you're out there listening and you're going, where is God in this? He is working.
1: He's working hard.
0: And he loves you. Just trust him. Just give it to him. Say, all right, God, I'm going to believe you through this thing because he loves you. And he's preparing. He's getting it ready.
1: Amen.
0: Cain's coming up with the commission.

0: you know you only have 10 minutes of solid conversation, give your spouse, your husband, or your wife the full 10 minutes. That's why I like FaceTime, because you can't cheat.
1: This is Focus on the Family Minute with Gary Thomas.
0: Look at each other face to face, and it's better to say, I'm yours for this amount of time, and then, you know, I'm tired and I got to go off. And one woman said her husband would call her when she was at work, and she would just be up front. Hey, babe, I've got 5 minutes before I have to be in this meeting, but I'm all yours for 5 minutes. And so she would listen and engage. And I think that's where just be intentional when you are communicating, and then just admit when you're at the end. For Baron and Christine, a high-low was really helpful to set up their conversation. What's the high point? What's the low point?
1: More from Gary at familyminute.org.

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1: Glory to God. Aaron Shoes coming up next. Resurrecting.

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1: 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It's weird. We've got our offices right here in the back of Harvest Thrift Store. You can come out and visit there. But our men's and women's home are both in the Lafayette area. But that's not a far drive, and it's a pretty drive. But we're the only program that I know of in this area that doesn't charge for their services. We've never charged. A pastor asked me just recently, how much does it cost if I want to send one of my members here? And I said, I'll charge you the same thing Jesus charged me. Nothing. And we can do that because men and women, students like you, support us through your donations, through your time, through shopping at Harvest Thrift Store. So thank you for letting us share the love of God and the light of God in some of the darkest places, the broken hearts of men and women.
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0: That's Franny Cash with Jesus All Along.
1: You know, we were talking about that earlier.
0: Yeah.
1: He's our quote of the day. He's just involved in everything.
0: So intricate.
1: And it's Jesus all along. We can't even see a lot of what he's doing.
0: Amen.
1: Great song. Let's see, Ellie Holcomb, Need to Breathe. 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
1: Mm-hmm.
2: I believe it's going to be some good stuff. I wanted to mention there will be a part-time job fair over at Auburn University coming up. 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You can contact Jan McGuire, 334-844-3870. 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
1: We got Francesca Battistelli coming up. This could change everything.

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0: Well, that is We the Kingdom, Rescue Me. You know, it's one of those guys' birthday today.
1: Ed Cash, it sure is.
0: Ed Cash, one of the We the Kingdom guys. It is his birthday today. Happy birthday to him. No, I'm not going to get into his age. I don't know.
1: No.
0: But we just celebrate his birthday. So it is time for us to talk about our fact of the day. What is it?
1: All right. It says your eyes can distinguish around 10 million colors and your brain interprets them instantly. I just have a hard time envisioning that. You know it? Like, I had a dream one time when I was very early on into my salvation. And in this dream, I saw colors that I can't even describe or explain because I have no words for them.
0: You know, they say I'm colorblind, so where does that leave me? I may be...
1: Oh, Joe, you just wait. Wait till you get your glorified body.
0: How many colors did it say?
1: 10 million.
0: All right, 10. Does that mean I'm missing out on about 9,990,000?
1: That's why I said, wait till you get your glorified body one day. I mean, I can't name 10 million colors, so.
0: Well, you know, I think that it's interesting to note that most colors are made up of colors.
1: Right, primary colors.
0: Primary colors, and there's only so many primaries.
1: Yeah.
0: And then when you add it, different shades, you get all these other colors.
1: That's right.
0: If you don't believe there's that many colors, though, I'm just saying, go into a paint store and look at that chart at how many different colors you can choose from.
1: That's right.
0: To paint your wall.
1: Okay, good point there. And, you know, and at Bible study this a few days ago, one of the ladies there, she was telling us how she bought these glasses and she puts them on at night kind of to unwind, but it makes her vision completely black and white. And so she says that the next day when she gets up, she can see colors so much more vividly. And I'm like, huh, that's very interesting.
0: That's different.
1: Yeah, maybe if you get some of those glasses, you can see more color when you take them off. Who knows?
0: Maybe so.
1: But there's your fact of the day.
0: Casting Crowns coming up next with Crazy People.
2: Who builds a boat with no clouds in sight? Who walks up to a giant and picks a fight? Who turns a lion's den into a petting zoo? Who can have church in a fiery furnace?

0: This is Anne Graham Lotz with Daily Light for Daily Living. In the Old Testament, the glory of God appeared to the children of Israel as a pillar of cloud by day and a pillar of fire by night. On occasion, the glory of God would envelop the tabernacle and later the temple with a golden glory cloud as a manifestation of God's presence. But the Bible says God's glory is no longer revealed in a cloudy, fiery pillar or golden glowing cloud. The glory of God is within you and me through the Spirit of God, who indwells us when we receive Jesus Christ by faith as our personal Savior and Lord. In 1 Corinthians 3:16, Paul says, "Did you not know that you're the temple of God and that the Spirit of God dwells in you?" Listen to me. You and I are the display cases for God's glory as His living temples. What do others see in your display case? This is Anne Graham Lotz.
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0: that's Life Church Worship with So Much.
1: Oh, yeah. So much I have waited for this time. Coming up on our next break, our daily question contest.
0: That's right.
1: We're excited. I tell you, some schools started back today. And, you know, back last year, there were some students. When their parents picked them up, they would just call us regular.
0: Oh, yeah.
1: To see if they could get their name in that hat for the winner of our daily question contest. And we're excited about getting that back going. I know during the summer, you're not in the car as much. And, you know, you're all busy doing summer stuff. But we're excited to get back in the groove. So that's coming up on our next break, daily question contest.
0: We got Unspoken coming up next. Call it Grace.

0: That was Jeremy Camp with Revival.
1: Ooh, I do like, I like Revival. I like the idea of revival. A lot of us don't understand what revival would really mean.
0: Yep, and it's got to start in us.
1: And it does, and it take up your time. It takes up your finances. It takes up time spent with family.
0: Life, yes.
1: Real revival is something that is an investment. So,
0: amen.
1: We say we want it, but we need to know what we're wanting. Well, it's time for our daily question contest. Praise be to God. Hallelujah. And so, this is sponsored by Brian DeCapiti of Country Financial, able to help with insurance and investments. They've been a blessing. We sent our questions out to our volunteer panel of listeners of Praise 88.7 to get their top answers to our daily question.
0: All right.
1: What is today's question?
0: This question is a Bible question. It comes out of Matthew chapter 9, verse 10. And it says, which disciple held a feast for Jesus and invited tax collectors and sinners? So was it James, Matthew, Mark, or Peter? Again, which disciple held a feast for Jesus and invited tax collectors and sinners? James, Matthew, Mark, or Peter?
1: There you have it, ladies and gentlemen. If you feel like you know which one our panel picked out as number one, you can give us a call, 334-705-8004. That's 334-705-8004. We got some King and Country coming up while you give us a call. What are we waiting for?

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0: That's Ben Fuller and Carrie Underwood there with If It Was Up to Me.
1: That's right. Praise God it ain't up to us.
0: There you go.
1: The quicker we can come up with that, the better we'll be.
0: Amen to that, Joe.
1: But you know what is up to us?
0: What?
1: Responding. He stands at the door knocking. It's up to us to open the door.
0: That's right. He ain't going to get a crowbar.
1: Nope. And so part of that is up to us.
0: Amen.
1: Well, did you hear our daily question contest question? I'm going to ask Kristen to read it to us again in case you missed it.
0: All right. This comes out of Matthew 9:10. Which disciple held a feast for Jesus and invited tax collectors and sinners? Was it James, Matthew, Mark, or Peter?
1: Wow. There you go. If you feel like you know, you're welcome to give us a call. 334-705-8004. That's 334-705-8004. We got Bill Wickham coming up, Homesick for Heaven.

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Requested music from Erica, who is our winner this afternoon in the Daily Question Contest. Erica, the first one to correctly identify, along with the majority of our panel, which of the disciples threw a party for Jesus and invited a bunch of tax collectors and sinners, would be, well, the one who was himself a tax collector and a sinner. And that would be Matthew. Yes, Matthew was the correct answer to today's question. If you were listening closely enough, the answer was right there in the question, because this is a story that came out of Matthew's gospel. So there you go. Good job, Erica. She will go into our drawing for some prizes from Praise 88.7. We've got Miss Carly Ann Taylor up next this afternoon. Why should I worry?

0: That is Meredith Andrews with Deeper. Praise God. Well, here we are, 4 o'clock hour. You know, it's time to talk about what today's known across the nation about. What's on our list for today?
1: Well, today is Farm Worker Appreciation Day.
0: I'll be honest with you, I appreciate the farmers.
1: Me too, Joe.
0: I tell you, when I sit down to eat, I thank the Lord for the food. But I thank those farmers too, because
1: amen. It's a lot of work.
0: They're out there getting it done. And I know we've got more and more equipment that's helping farmers everywhere, but still, it's a lot of work.
1: It is, and you got to have a lot of thought behind it too. When to plant things, what to plant it next to. You know, so many things that I can't even cover.
0: And they're so dependent on the Lord.
1: That's right. Amen.
0: So, praise God. What else you got?
1: It's also National Fresh Breath Day. So, shout out to Listerine.
0: Listerine, is that a person?
1: No, it's a mouthwash.
0: Does it hear you?
1: No, it does not.
0: I think it's, you know, I brush my teeth with Crest.
1: There you go.
0: I think it's Crest. Yeah, it's Crest. You know, we got on a Colgate kick there for a while, but now we're back on Crest, Elaine.
1: I can't really tell the difference between the two, if we're being honest.
0: Me either, but I think it's important to try to brush our teeth, to clean our teeth, and also help with that fresh breath.
1: Amen. It's also National Root Beer Float Day. I wouldn't drink one of those after you brush your teeth. That would taste weird.
0: I'm willing to go for it.
1: He's willing to go for it. Root Beer Float. There you go.
0: They're good.
1: The last one for today, Wiggle Your Toes Day.
0: Boy, they were hurting for something to come up with for that one.
1: Maybe so.
0: I mean, all right, here's the question.
1: All right.
0: Just, you know, I know we need to get on with it, but here's the question. How many folks, when they heard that,
1: started wiggling their toes?
0: Wiggled their toes.
1: I did it. I'm not going to lie.
0: I ain't going to lie either. I'm sitting over here wiggling my toes. So, you know what? It might be a good thing.
1: Maybe. There you have it.
0: All right, let's get back to some great music. We got Tate Butts here. When I Pray.

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1: In the book of 1 Thessalonians chapter 5, verse 18, the Apostle Paul writes these words, "In all things give thanks." In all things give thanks. Notice that he did not say for all things, because in our lives there will be times of difficulty. There will be times where we're hurting. There will be times when we were in pain. So we're not supposed to give thanks for all things, but we give thanks in all things. No matter what it is that you're going through today, my friend, I can promise you that if you can find a way to give God praise, to honor, and to worship him in your situation, that he'll help you through your situation. Paul said it this way, in all things give thanks. Then he adds, for this is the will of God concerning you. I'm Bernard Anderson from the Mount Moriah Baptist Church in Auburn, Alabama.

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1: Oh, that's deep. 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
1: That was Andrew Rip with I'd Do It Again.
2: Amen. 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
1: Mm-hmm. Well, let's see here. Focus on the Family.
0: Focus on the Family.
1: Coming up tonight at 7 o'clock. This is a program for families to encourage families, strengthen families, really just love on families.
0: Mm-hmm.
1: And that comes on at 7 each night during the week. What are they talking about tonight?
0: All right. Tonight is a part one, fortifying your marriage for the storms of life. Storms are inevitable in marriage. Are you prepared? So tonight on Focus on the Family, Gary Thomas reviews common difficulties couples can face, everything from chronic illness to infidelity, and describes how clinging to your faith and to your spouse can help you survive and thrive. So that's tonight on Focus on the Family.
1: Glory to God. Sounds like an excellent topic. Coming up, we are messengers, faith, hope, love. Still trying.

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0: That was Casting Crowns with Glorious Day.
1: We need to play more Casting Crowns. Yeah. I like that group. I tell you, I just really enjoy them. The God First group is getting together. Their event is going to be August the 15th. And this is going to be over at Trinity Church Fellowship Hall right here in Opelika. And it's on 2nd Avenue right there on the main road. And I think this is going to be a great opportunity, especially for young people to come together. And they're inviting all different churches to come to this. It's God First, everything else follows. And they're going to be fellowship, food, worship, testimonies. I think this is going to be a wonderful night. So that's the main event coming up August 15th, 6 to 8 o'clock, over at Trinity Church Fellowship Hall. Back to some great music. We the Kingdom, Miracle Power.

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0: you're good.
1: That's Matthew West there with good. 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We are not worthy. It's God who is worthy.
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1: Amen.
2: And hopefully you're being safe and just enjoying the evening. Things simmer down, and whatever we do, let's remember God in it. Remember, He loves you and He's with you. And hopefully you'll get some good rest tonight. And me and her will be back tomorrow at, believe it or not, 12 o'clock on Friday. And Fridays are usually exciting. And we look forward to that. We're going to leave you with Katie Nicole, Naomi Rain, My God Can.

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4: 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We are updating you on our newest adventure. 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
4: Today on Focus on the Family with Jim Daly, we're exploring the topic of storms, which can change very quickly and unexpectedly, and a light rain can transform without warning into a howling gale. It's really damaging, even life-threatening. And your marriage is going to go through storms at some point. The question is, are you ready? I'm John Fuller, and thanks for joining us today.
5: John, the voice actor, I like this. You should go out for Odyssey and become a voice there.
4: I had one line, one sentence in
5: Doesn't
4: Odyssey.
5: Doesn't that bother you? They've only asked you in 40 years to do one line?
4: No, because that's
5: it bothers me. I had one little part there once upon a time. But it's true. Marriage at times can be a struggle, just like voice acting. Gene and I have our struggles too. You know, Gene's always saying, you need to let people know we're not perfect, and we're not. And, you know, we have things in our own marriage that we have to work on, and that's okay. That's kind of like what life is. But, you know, there are couples who say, we've never had an argument. And I say, God bless you. I don't know if that's healthy. I mean, somebody might be rolling over all the time saying, okay, yes. But today, we want to hear from a great friend and guest who wants to prepare you for those inevitable storms in your marriage. And let me remind you, Focus on the Family is here for you. That is key. We want to help you in any way we can, and I want to reemphasize, we are a treasure trove of resources here at Focus. Almost 50 years doing this, we have accumulated great wisdom with our counselors, our resources, the books we select and approve. Man, it's so much digital information online. There is everything at